0: The president said the emerging deal would include the immediate, complete, and total opening of the Hormuz Strait and an end to Iran's nuclear threat. A plane crash in Peru has killed more than a dozen people.
1: Authorities in Peru say 13 people have died after a plane carrying European tourists crashed outside the city of Nazca. Witnesses approached the crash site on Saturday as footage showed a plane wreck in flames. The plane was taking the tourists to view the famed Nazca lines when it crashed into a field. Nazca's municipal government said the plane departed from the nearby city of Ica and was operated by Peruvian company Aerodiana. Among the dead in Saturday's crash were 7 Italian citizens, 2 Spaniards, and 2 Germans, according to officials. The other 2 fatalities were the pilot and co-pilot. I'm Karen Shemas.
0: Amid the record-breaking heat, about 5,000 homes evacuated. 600 homes, businesses, and other buildings have been destroyed by wildfires that remain uncontained Sunday in eastern Washington state. The fire now burning more than 8 square miles around Spokane and were among dozens across the western U.S. No deaths have yet been reported from the fires in the Spokane area. This is SRN News.
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23: During the War for Independence, General George Washington, the man we refer to today as the father of our country, led American troops through military defeat after defeat. And in the bitter winter of 1777, he wrote this somber note to a friend in Philadelphia. Quote, "You might have tracked our army from White Marsh to Valley Forge by the blood on their feet," end of quote. Many soldiers continued to march through the deep snows of Pennsylvania without shoes. Others suffered from disease, hunger, and freezing conditions. Nearly 2,000 of Washington's men died, yet George Washington did not lose faith. Amid the hardship, loss, and uncertainty of Valley Forge, he turned to God in prayer. At a time when our nation once again faces division and uncertainty, may we follow Washington's example, kneeling humbly, praying faithfully, and asking God to guide the future of America.
7: Tonight, expect an evening thunderstorm in some areas with mostly cloudy skies. The temperature will drop to 79. Tomorrow, anticipate a mix of clouds and sun with a few showers and a strong thunderstorm in the afternoon. The high will reach 86. Tomorrow night, look out for thunderstorms in some areas during the evening. Otherwise, it'll be partly cloudy with a low of 79. I'm meteorologist Jason Caterina. That's your exclusive AccuWeather forecast on AM 930, The Answer.

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6: During the War for Independence, General George Washington, the man we refer to today as the father of our country, led American troops through military defeat after defeat. And in the bitter winter of 1777, he wrote this somber note to a friend in Philadelphia. Quote, "You might have tracked our army from White Marsh to Valley Forge by the blood on their feet," end of quote. Many soldiers continued to march through the deep snows of Pennsylvania without shoes. Others suffered from disease, hunger, and freezing conditions. Nearly 2,000 of Washington's men died. Yet George Washington did not lose faith. Amid the hardship, loss, and uncertainty of Valley Forge, he turned to God in prayer. At a time when our nation once again faces division and uncertainty, may we follow Washington's example, kneeling humbly, praying faithfully, and asking God to guide the future of America.
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8: From firearms and personal security to defense of the Second Amendment, BearingArms.com is the clearinghouse for guns, ammo, and the Second Amendment.
9: John Scott. President Trump says he has decided to hold off on ordering new strikes against Iran after discussions with Gulf allies. The president told reporters that he had planned a major attack but opted for diplomacy after receiving input from the leaders of Qatar, Saudi Arabia, and the United Arab Emirates.
10: Would I rather make a deal? I'm not looking to kill people. Because people die, a lot of people die, and we don't want that. So asked us, Iran specifically, but the other three said we really... I asked Saudi Arabia, the king. He said, the crown prince. I said, what would you rather do? Would you rather have us do this or not? They said, we would much prefer a deal.
9: The president spoke to the press on Air Force One. The proposal includes reopening the Strait of Hormuz and addressing U.S. concerns about Iran's nuclear program. Negotiations expected to resume soon. Oil prices fell sharply after the president said he would order the U.S. forces to hold off on the new strikes. A resolution of the conflict could give oil shippers the ability to send vessels out of the Persian Gulf. The price of U.S. crude oil fell about 6% to $80 per barrel Sunday night. Wildfires blazing in eastern Washington state.
11: Residents in 5,000 homes were forced to evacuate as wildfires remain uncontained in eastern Washington state. Some 600 homes, businesses, and other buildings have been destroyed. Wildfires have burned more than 8 square miles around Spokane and are among a dozen wildfires across the western U.S. The federal response team from California has been called in to help with the 3 Washington state blazes, and they're expecting wind gusts of at least 35 miles an hour Sunday. I'm Donna Water.
9: This is SRN News.
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17: Maybe you've thought about taking a cruise. 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
18: Tonight, expect an evening thunderstorm in some areas with mostly cloudy skies. The temperature will drop to 79. Tomorrow, anticipate a mix of clouds and sun with a few showers and a strong thunderstorm in the afternoon. The high will reach 86. Tomorrow night, look out for thunderstorms in some areas during the evening. Otherwise, it will be partly cloudy with a low of 79. I'm meteorologist Jason Caterina. That's your exclusive AccuWeather forecast on AM 930, The Answer.

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7: During the War for Independence, General George Washington, the man we refer to today as the father of our country, led American troops through military defeat after defeat. And in the bitter winter of 1777, he wrote this somber note to a friend in Philadelphia. Quote, "You might have tracked our army from White Marsh to Valley Forge by the blood on their feet," end of quote. Many soldiers continued to march through the deep snows of Pennsylvania without shoes. Others suffered from disease, hunger, and freezing conditions. Nearly 2,000 of Washington's men died. Yet George Washington did not lose faith. Amid the hardship, loss, and uncertainty of Valley Forge, he turned to God in prayer. At a time when our nation once again faces division and uncertainty, may we follow Washington's example, kneeling humbly, praying faithfully, and asking God to guide the future of America.
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9: SRN News, I'm John Scott. Talks begin soon on ending the Iran war. President Trump talked with the press on Air Force One.
10: We're talking to them in the form of a negotiation. It begins tomorrow afternoon, and we'll see if it's true. I'd love to do that. Save a lot of lives. Save a lot of unnecessary power, to be honest with you. It'll take many, many years to ever build it back. If it could, I don't think it would be even buildable back.
9: Just a day earlier, the president had threatened more strikes on Iran as the U.S. pushes to reopen the Strait of Hormuz. An attack on a rally in Pakistan.
11: At least 14 people have been killed by a suicide bomber at an anti-militant rally in Pakistan. The attack on Sunday took place in Kabul, a town in the Swat Valley in Pakistan's northwest, where demonstrators had gathered near a police station. They were chanting anti-militant slogans and demanding peace, according to officials. Pakistan's President Asif Ali Zardari and Prime Minister Shehbaz Sharif condemned the bombing, expressing deep sorrow over the loss of life. I'm Karen Shamas.
9: Well, fires in eastern Washington state forcing the evacuation of 60,000 people in the Spokane area, including patients at its Veterans Affairs Hospital, while destroying at least 600 homes, businesses, and other structures. The fires burning more than 8 square miles around Spokane. The 24-year-old suspect in a shooting at a fast food restaurant in Twin Falls, Idaho, died from a self-inflicted gunshot wound. The suspect, identified as 24-year-old Chad Williams. Police on Sunday credited an off-duty officer and citizen with firing shots at Williams, diverting him from the restaurant. And all 4 people died, including the gunman. This is SRN News.
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14: Tonight, expect an evening thunderstorm in some areas with mostly cloudy skies. The temperature will drop to 79. Tomorrow, anticipate a mix of clouds and sun with a few showers and a strong thunderstorm in the afternoon. The high will reach 86. Tomorrow night, look out for thunderstorms in some areas during the evening. Otherwise, it'll be partly cloudy with a low of 79. I'm meteorologist Jason Katarina. That's your exclusive AccuWeather forecast on AM 930, The Answer.

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4: With SRN News, I'm John Scott. Aboard Air Force One, President Trump talked with the press about his decision to not hit Iran with more devastating strikes.
5: When I hear that, I say, do we want to go and be this severe? Now, there's a group of people that would like me to just do it. And there's another group of people that does not want me to do it.
4: So now talks to negotiate an end to the conflict reportedly will begin this week. Meanwhile, the strikes on Gaza show no let-up.
6: Israeli strikes on Sunday have killed at least 8 Palestinians in Gaza. Israel struck a residential apartment in southern Gaza, killing 3 members of a family, one of which was a 4-year-old child. In Gaza City and central Gaza, Israeli strikes also killed several Palestinians. Palestinians have reported an increase in the scale of Israeli strikes across Gaza over the past few days. The latest Israeli strikes come after Israel's military killed at least 4 Palestinians in intense airstrikes on Gaza on Friday into Saturday. I'm Karen Chamas.
4: Key senators unveiling a short-term spending bill to avoid a government shutdown. The bill unveiled Sunday would keep federal agencies funded past the midterm elections through December 11th. The Senate likely to vote on the measure before leaving Washington at the end of the week for its traditional August recess. An unusually intense heat dome bringing dangerous temperatures to parts of the West, where about 45 million people are under heat alerts. Most of those people are in portions of California, Nevada, and Arizona, although heat alerts stretch north to the Canadian border. Las Vegas recorded 115 degrees Fahrenheit on Saturday. Wildfires in eastern Washington state forcing the evacuation of 60,000 people in the Spokane area. There have been no deaths reported. This is SRN News.
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14: During the War for Independence, General George Washington, the man we refer to today as the father of our country, led American troops through military defeat after defeat. And in the bitter winter of 1777, he wrote this somber note to a friend in Philadelphia, quote, "You might have tracked our army from White Marsh to Valley Forge by the blood on their feet," end of quote. Many soldiers continued to march through the deep snows of Pennsylvania without shoes. Others suffered from disease, hunger, and freezing conditions. Nearly 2,000 of Washington's men died, yet George Washington did not lose faith. Amid the hardship, loss, and uncertainty of Valley Forge, he turned to God in prayer. At a time when our nation once again faces division and uncertainty, may we follow Washington's example, kneeling humbly, praying faithfully, and asking God to guide the future of America.
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16: 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That includes the First Lady, Melania, and their son, Barron. We're not talking about just go out there and do this. We are talking about a video that shows exactly where they shop, what they've been doing, where they could be, how it can happen.
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17: Tonight, expect an evening thunderstorm in some areas with cloudy skies elsewhere. The low will be 79 degrees. Tomorrow, anticipate a mix of clouds and sunshine along with a few showers and a strong thunderstorm in the afternoon. The high will reach 86 degrees. Tomorrow night, there may be a thunderstorm in a few spots during the evening with partly cloudy conditions otherwise. The low will be 79 degrees. That's your AccuWeather forecast. I'm meteorologist Jason Caterina for AM 860, The Answer.
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19: Welcome to This Week on Capitol Hill, your insider's guide to the stories that's shaping Washington and the world. I'm your host, Jody Heiss, sitting in this week for Tony Perkins.
20: Under the advice of my attorneys, I will invoke my right under the Fifth Amendment of the Constitution to refrain from answering your questions.
19: That was Dr. Anthony Fauci dodging questions from the Senate Homeland Security Committee hearing this week. Later in the program, I'll discuss Dr. Fauci's testimony with Wyoming Congresswoman Harriet Hageman. She's the chairman of the Republican Study Committee's Article 1 Task Force. And on Thursday, President Trump announced the Board of Peace has reached an agreement for the complete disarmament of Hamas in Gaza. We'll discuss what this milestone could mean with Florida Congressman Randy Fine. He's a member of the House Foreign Affairs Committee. Plus, as the midterm elections approach, there are now 10 states that will hold elections under new House maps following recent redistricting. How could these changes affect the battle for the House in 2026 and beyond? Well, we'll dig into that with David Wasserman of the Cook Political Report. And then, this week, the nation paid tribute to a giant in the U.S. Senate.
21: But no matter how heated things got in Washington, virtually everyone, Republican or Democrat, liked Lindsey. Well, not everybody, but it sounds good. Not everybody. He was a tough cookie, okay? I have to veer from this for a second. He was a tough cookie, darling, but he was beautiful.
19: That, of course, was President Trump speaking at the funeral for Senator Lindsey Graham at the National Cathedral on Tuesday, as Washington took a pause in order to remember Senator Graham. He was a frequent guest on this program and a steadfast ally for life. We'll hear more about that and more from Washington Stand's Casey Harper. So all that and more is coming up on this edition of This Week on Capitol Hill.
0: Today's edition of This Week on Capitol Hill is being presented by AARP.
19: Well, the Senate remained in session this week in Washington, where Senator Chuck Grassley canceled a scheduled Judiciary Committee vote on Acting Attorney General Todd Blanche's nomination to serve permanently. There were two Republican senators, both of which are serving their final terms. There was John Cornyn of Texas and Tom Tillis of North Carolina. Both said that they would not support Blanche because of their opposition to President Trump's $1.8 billion settlement fund for alleged victims of government weaponization. Well, joining us now to discuss this and more is Casey Harper. He's the managing editor for broadcast at the Washington Stand. Casey, thanks for joining us again on This Week on Capitol Hill. Let me start by having you break this down for us, the roadblocks that are holding up Acting Attorney General Blanche's nomination.
1: Yeah, sure. Thanks for having me on, Jody. There's two big roadblocks, and I can name them, and you already have, Tom Tillis and John Cornyn. Now, they've raised some concerns about weaponization and the IRS and other policies, but for President Trump, he says this is all just a personal axe to grind with him. Now, as far as what's going on this week, there were some reports that there were some good faith negotiations going on behind the scenes with these senators to get something across the finish line. And what do the senators say they want? Well, they want the DOJ to put in writing that that kind of controversial now $1.8 billion anti-weaponization fund is dead. There's, you know, concerns, especially among Democrats, but a few Republicans as well, about that fund. Now, Blanche said in his confirmation hearings that the fund is dead. But for these senators, that wasn't good enough. They want it in writing. And the second thing that they've said publicly they want is they want the IRS to narrow this kind of also controversial immunity agreement that was made with the Trump family. Now, this IRS agreement, it protects the Trump family and their businesses from audits and investigations. Although it's interesting and complicated by the fact that a recent court here ruling actually voided that agreement. Of course, that can be appealed, but that agreement may be voided already. But from the president's perspective, this is personal. President Trump blasted both on True Social, and he said that he made this point, this phrase, he attacked me, said, both of whom I refused to endorse and whose political careers have been ended by my actions. So I think he made clear that he thinks this is personal. And then this kind of news later this week, he said he could just wait them out. You know, there's been negotiations, but he said that rather than cave to them, he'd rather just wait till they're out of office. You know, Cornyn lost his primary in part because of President Trump's endorsing his opponent, and Tillis has retired. So he says, I would just need to wait, you know, 5 or 6 more months, and I can get what I want without these senators, Jody.
19: Very much an interesting situation there. But the Senate this week, at the same time, they did manage to confirm former U.S. Attorney Jay Clayton. He's the new Director of National Intelligence. What do we know about him, and what should we know about him?
1: Yeah, that's right. So Jay Clayton was confirmed 51-47. He's the 9th Director of National Intelligence, and that happened this week. He previously served as the U.S. Attorney for the Southern District of New York, which is in Manhattan. And he, of course, replaces outgoing Tulsi Gabbard, who left after her husband was diagnosed with a pretty serious rare form of bone cancer. It's very sad. But what is this role? It's actually very important. Clayton is going to manage the U.S. intelligence community. Right now, there's 18 agencies. I always say 18 agencies that we know about, Jody, because, you know, what would it really surprise us if there's a 19th or a 20th agency that is off the books? I don't know. But Clayton is going to manage the agencies, and he really is a go-between between these intelligence agencies and the president. He advises the president, but there's an incalculable amount of data that is being collected by these agencies. So what does the president need to know what's most important, what needs to be on his desk. That is going to be part of Clayton's jobs. And with all the threats abroad that we're seeing, you know, Iran, Hamas, even with Russia, Ukraine, and our legal immigration problem, where we have, you know, 12, 20 million people in the country, we don't even know who they are. It seems like it's not a time to be lowering our defenses.
19: Yeah, absolutely. Well, how does Clayton's confirmation impact Section 702 of FISA, the Foreign Intelligence Surveillance Act? Is that going to be impacted?
1: Yeah, I think it makes it more likely. So the Foreign Intelligence Surveillance Act, known as FISA, it allows intelligence officials to do a lot of monitoring and collecting of data that they say prevents a lot of terrorist attacks and has prevented attacks. Now, it's been controversial in the past because it's been abused. And because of that, there's been a lot of push for reforms, but many of the supporters say, hey, we have reformed it. And there have been a lot of reforms. The problem is so much of it is classified, so much of it is behind the scenes, that it's really hard to know exactly what's always going on until, you know, 5, 10, 20 years later when some inspector general or whistleblower reveals what was happening. So there's generally, despite the reforms, some broken trust with the American people, and that is one of the reasons that it lost congressional backing. But the other one is that President Trump put forward Bill Pulte, who was a pick to lead ODNI. Very controversial. A lot of Republicans didn't even like Pulte. He had experience in housing, but not intelligence. They also thought that he was going to be too loyal to the president. So with Pulte out of the way, Clayton in place, I think Democrats are running out of excuses not to support FISA now, Jody.
19: Yeah. Another one. We started off the program today with Dr. Anthony Fauci, Mr. Science himself, if you will. He was before the Senate Homeland Security Committee this week. Did we learn anything from his testimony?
1: I'm about to plead the fifth on that one, Jody. Sorry.
19: Yeah, so did he.
1: Yeah, right. Of course, I'm being tongue-in-cheek. 111 times he pled the fifth at the hearing. I mean, it is his right. But after he's done so many, you know, he's been an official for so long, he did all these magazine interviews to not even talk to Congress. It was a bit odd. There's been reporting recently about Fauci's diary suggesting that he knew more about the COVID origins than he let on, or than what he was saying publicly at the time, and even really mocking people for questioning. But I think this story is far from over, Jody. Senator Paul said he's going to hold a formal vote to recommend holding Dr. Fauci in contempt of Congress for this. And by the way, Florida's now launching an investigation into Fauci. But it really raises the big question. Is President Biden's pardon for now and all eternity really legally valid? We may finally get an answer to that question.
19: Yeah. All right, Casey, before I let you go real quickly, of course, Washington, D.C. took a pause this week for the memorial services in honor of the late Senator Lindsey Graham. Any thoughts on that? What a giant he was.
1: Yeah, he was, of course. Everyone knew Lindsey, and the way he was honored at his funeral showed that. I mean, I think of a few things. One, he was a great friend to the pro-life movement. He spoke up for the pro-life movement, even to the president, even when it wasn't always popular to do so. He was very hawkish, a great friend to Israel. Maybe a little more aggressive than even a lot of hawks on Capitol Hill at times. But then another thing that's less talked about is he often fought for people who are being persecuted around the world, including persecuted Christians. And so I think he deserves some honor and respect for that as well, Jody. It's a big loss. And I think FRC President Tony Perkins called him a picture of moral courage, I think was the phrase. And I think we definitely saw that.
19: Absolutely. All right. Thank you so much, Casey Harper from the Washington Stand. Always great to talk with you. All right. We've got much more coming your way on this week on Capitol Hill. Next, Florida Congressman Randy Fine will join us after the break, and we've got a lot to talk about with him. So much more coming your way. Stay with us. We'll be back right after this break.
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19: Welcome back to This Week on Capitol Hill. I'm your host, Jody Heiss. All right, on Thursday evening, just 2 days after Israeli Prime Minister Benjamin Netanyahu visited the White House, President Trump announced a historic agreement for the complete disarmament of Hamas and other armed groups in Gaza. This marks a major, major milestone of the president's 20-point plan for Gaza. And joining us now to discuss this is Congressman Randy Fine. He's a member of the House Foreign Affairs Committee and represents the 6th Congressional District of Florida. Congressman Fine, good to see you again. Welcome to This Week on Capitol Hill.
1: Good to see you. Thanks for having me.
19: All right, so this Thursday night's announcement, I think, probably came as a pretty major surprise to many people in Washington. What was your initial reaction?
1: Well, I think, yet again, Donald Trump is proving if anybody can do it, it is him. You know, getting Muslim terrorists to disarm is never an easy thing, and I think this agreement is a big step forward. I'm also always skeptical. So as we've seen in Iran, it's easy for Muslim terrorists to put words on paper, but their faith does not allow them necessarily to keep those words. So we will see if they follow through with it, but it certainly is a great sign.
19: Yeah, I agree with both perspectives there. You know, the initial reports indicate that by the end of this process, there would be no remaining militant infrastructure in Gaza. But in all honesty, when you consider the tunnels and the weapons that Hamas controls, this is going to be a pretty massive undertaking, isn't it?
4: I think so. I think a lot of it has been destroyed. I think many of the tunnels have been found and destroyed. I'm sure there's still some we either don't know about or they haven't found yet. And there's certainly weapons. So look, we've been disarming Hamas in Gaza for a few years. And so this will be difficult. But I mean, it's the only way for a long-term solution. Israel will never allow a situation where Muslim terrorists are allowed to amass a terror army on its border. So hopefully, and this is the best thing for the Gazan Arabs, for the Egyptians and the Arabs that live in Gaza, and it's certainly the best thing for Israel as well.
19: Well, I think if anyone has the intelligence to know what we're dealing with the tunnels and all the munitions stockpiles and so forth, it would be Israel. But this is a huge, huge undertaking. I wanted to ask you, too, earlier this week, Israeli Prime Minister Benjamin Netanyahu met with President Trump at the White House, as we all know. Is there anything that you can share with us about their sit-down based on comments that have been made afterwards? How do you feel about that? What do you think was accomplished?
4: Well, I think it demonstrates yet again that our best ally in the world, frankly, is the state of Israel. It is the only country, as Secretary Hegseth says, that has the capability and the willingness to fight side by side with the United States when it is necessary. And we have many so-called allies. Look at Spain, for example, that we can't trust for anything. We have allies like Turkey who are not friendly to us in many ways. But Israel is the one country that we can consider a partner, we can count on, and who share the same values that we do in the United States.
19: So what do you make of where we stand right now on the Abraham Accords? And I guess tied directly into that, a potential Saudi nuclear deal. Where does all that stand?
4: Well, I'm hopeful more countries will join it. Look, Saudi Arabia has ambitions to have civil nuclear power. The president has said joining the Abraham Accords is a condition for that. And the fact of the matter is many of these countries are working with Israel now. They've acknowledged Israel's right to exist. And so it's time to disabuse anyone of the illusion that Israel's going away. It is not. It is the superpower in the Middle East. And I think it would be a good thing. I think the countries that have joined the Abraham Accords have benefited from it. And I hope that Saudi Arabia and others will do the same.
19: Well, we do, too. It's going to be very interesting to see how that unfolds. I want to play a clip for you right now of Prime Minister Netanyahu's interview with ABC News following the meeting that he had with President Trump. This is what he said regarding President Trump and Iran.
6: He's got basically three options. One, to indeed succeed in making a deal. Two, to continue the blockade. Three, to take military action. We actually analyzed all three possibilities, and I thought we did it in an open way between friends and allies, and it's his decision. It's his decision. I think the important thing is we have a common goal.
19: Now, these remarks were made after Iran resumed bombing U.S. military targets in the Middle East, which, of course, provoked a very heavy response from the United States. But what's your response to that clip?
4: Well, I think Prime Minister Netanyahu laid it out the right way. We're partners. Israel's the junior partner. The United States is the senior partner. But we all want to make sure Iran doesn't get a nuclear weapon. And you have to make sure it is mainstream Muslim religious leaders who operate Iran, who want the world to look like Afghanistan. And so we cannot allow that to happen. And that's why there are multiple ways to resolve this. I think we're trying to do it in the most cost-effective, lowest effect on the United States, lowest effect on the world, lowest effect on our military possible. But we also need to bring it in for a landing. And so I think the president's being judicious about it. I support his efforts.
19: Do you think we are getting close to being able to bring this into a landing, or is there more work to be done?
4: I think we get closer every day because the mainstream media doesn't talk about it, but the Iranian economy is in crisis. They only have the ability to hold out for so long until they have a societal collapse. And so we are getting closer every day. I don't know when it will be over. But yes, I think if we continue to stay strong, we will ultimately prevail. And look, we want Iran to become a friend of the United States. We want them to scream friend of America, not death to America. I was just in Venezuela last week, a country that hated America and now wants to be our friend. It is possible. The difference between Venezuela and Iran, though, is obviously mainstream Islam and the differences there. But I do think it is possible for us to reunite with the world and bring them into the family of nations.
19: So real quickly, about a minute or so left, but what do you think we as the United States should be prioritizing right now in our approach to Iran and the Middle East as a whole?
4: Well, I think we should be punishing their military targets. We should be observing anywhere where they might be developing nuclear weapons. We should not be allowing them to distribute any oil at all, which will choke off their economy. And we should be making sure oil from the other countries can get out to ensure that they're not able to hurt the world. I think those are the priorities. And when Iran is ready to stop, they're giving up a nuclear weapon. The only question is, do they do it the easy way or the hard way? They ought to learn that by now.
19: So you think we're, I'm encouraged to have this conversation with you, Congressman Fine. It's, it's been an extremely delicate situation and a difficult line to walk. But it seems as though progress is being made for sure. And so last word, are you encouraged with what you're seeing?
4: Absolutely. Look, the media doesn't talk about it because, frankly, they want the Iranians to win. The Democrats generally want the Iranians to win. But when you look at what's going on the ground in Iran, they effectively have almost no military anymore, and their economy is in
19: freefall. Florida Congressman Randy Fine, I apologize. We've got to wrap it up there. Thank you so much for joining us. Stay tuned. More this week on Capitol Hill. Straight ahead.
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0: with generally cloudy skies. The temperature will drop to 79. Tomorrow will bring a mix of clouds and sun, along with a few showers and a strong thunderstorm during the afternoon hours. The high will reach 86. Tomorrow night, a thunderstorm may occur in a few spots during the evening with partly cloudy conditions later on. The low will be around 79. That's your AccuWeather forecast. I'm meteorologist Jason Caterina for AM 860, The Answer.
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4: Welcome back to This Week on Capitol Hill. I'm your host, Jody Heiss. As I mentioned earlier in the program, Dr. Anthony Fauci testified before a Senate committee this week, and he invoked the Fifth Amendment more than 100 times. Now, prior to the hearing, the committee's chairman, Senator Rand Paul, released more than 1,000 pages from Fauci's personal diaries covering the time span of 2019 through 2022. And those entries included writings that often contradicted his public statements. Well, joining us now to discuss this is Congresswoman Harriet Hageman. She's a chairwoman of the Republican Study Committee's Article I Task Force, which focuses on restoring legislative authority, reasserting congressional powers, and fighting executive overreach. She represents Wyoming's at-large district. Congresswoman Hageman, always great to see you. Welcome back to This Week on Capitol Hill. Let me get your reaction to Fauci's appearance before the Senate this week. What were your thoughts?
5: I think that a lot was exposed in terms of how incredibly duplicitous he was during the entire pandemic and the response to it. I think most of it lies probably in January or February of 2020, that the virus most likely was leaked in some fashion from the Wuhan virology lab. He tried to cover that up immediately. And I think that because he was so complicit in the work that was being done there, that really his focus was more in protecting himself and protecting his efforts to fund gain of function research, that was really what he was spending most of his time doing, was the cover up. And I think so many of the other things, the panic, don't wear a mask, wear one mask, wear two masks, 6 foot of distancing. I think so much of what he was doing was trying to create absolute chaos in order to make it so that we would not be looking behind the curtain and understand that he was complicit in the release of that virus. And I think that came through during the other day.
4: Yeah, and, you know, I wanted to ask you, of course, he received a sweeping pardon from President Joe Biden before he left the office. Shouldn't that compel authentic, true testimony?
5: I think that that's the real question. That's the $64,000 question, and I think that we will most likely get to the bottom of that. The reality is that Joe Biden did give him a sweeping pardon, and in fact, even more sweeping than was given to his own son, Hunter Biden. And he did that in order to cover up the years of malfeasance of Dr. Fauci. So what my position is that because he has immunity, because of that pardon, he should be compelled to give testimony, truthful testimony. Now, does that mean he can go in and lie to Congress? No, he would not have a pardon for that. But he needs to come clean. He needs to tell the truth. That's all he has to do, is if he comes in and he tells the truth to the Senate committee and to the American people, he won't be prosecuted for anything.
4: Yeah, I think this the way he pled the Fifth over and over and over just opened up a whole nother can of worms. Now, you've published an op-ed in the Daily Caller this week on how Dr. Fauci and others in the federal government coordinated with tech platforms and establishment media to censor Americans during the COVID outbreak. In the last Congress, you served on the House Select Subcommittee on the weaponization of the federal government. Can you explain to us some of the things that you uncovered, the subcommittee?
5: Well, that select committee.

0: And he was actually very effective in uncovering the vast and really invasive First Amendment violations that occurred through a whole cross-section of issues, not only in relation to COVID-19, but in addition to the 2020 election and the Hunter Biden laptop. And what we learned is that the Biden administration was working overtime to make sure that people could not communicate, and they were working with the tech platforms, as you indicated, to make sure that posts were taken down. It's why I've introduced the First Amendment Accountability Act, because I really do believe that we need to be able to hold these people accountable. And one way to do that is to make them personally liable if they violate our First Amendment rights. Now, we often focus on the freedom of speech, but during COVID, they violated all five of our First Amendment rights: freedom of speech, freedom of the press, to peaceably assemble, to petition our government for redress, and most importantly, our freedom of religion. They shut down churches. They prohibited us from being able to gather for church services. Under the First Amendment, they had absolutely no legal right to do that. Under my First Amendment Accountability Act, anyone who attempted to violate or did violate the First Amendment could be held personally liable in damages. We could seek injunctive relief and attorney's fees. We are never going to allow people like Anthony Fauci or Deborah Birx or right. Joe Biden or anyone else to do this to us.
1: Thank you so much, Wyoming Congresswoman Harriet Hageman. Always an honor to speak with you, and thank you for your leadership on so many fronts. All right, friends, stay tuned. Much more this week on Capitol Hill is coming your way right after this break.
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1: Welcome back to This Week on Capitol Hill. I'm your host, Jody Heiss. As the 2026 midterms approach, there are now some 10 states that have new congressional maps in place, which fundamentally alters House elections for this year and beyond. And according to a recent study from Cook Political Report, these redistricting efforts have produced a House map that is both more Republican and less elastic. And joining us now to discuss this is David Wasserman. He's a senior editor and elections analyst at Cook Political Report. David, welcome to This Week on Capitol Hill. Thanks for joining me. And I'd like to begin by just simply asking you to explain to us what you found when studying these new House election maps and what this might mean going into the midterms.
13: Jody, when the White House launched these mid-decade redistricting efforts last summer, it appeared that every red state would at least entertain the idea of trying to eliminate as many Democratic seats as possible. Now, for a time, it looked like the parties would fight to a draw because Democrats retaliated in California against what Republicans did in Texas. But a couple of things happened in the spring that tilted this fight towards Republicans. The Republican legislature in Florida, urged on by Governor Ron DeSantis, drew a map targeting 4 Democrats. The Virginia Supreme Court struck down Democrats' referendum effort to try and gerrymander the state in Democrats' favor. And then the U.S. Supreme Court reinterpreted the Voting Rights Act in a way that rendered many of the protections for black majority districts in the Deep South unenforceable. So on a net basis, we believe that Republicans have shifted 5 to 6 seats in their favor through redistricting alone. What that means is that instead of Democrats needing 3 seats to win the House majority this fall, they probably need to win more like 8 or 9 seats from Republicans. Now, given the environment today and where President Trump's approval rating stands, we still believe Democrats are favorites to get there, but it's a much closer fight than it was.
1: All right, so unfold that a little bit further for us. They've got to get 8 seats, but you see them having a good chance of getting there. So just how significant is the impact of all this redistricting on the overall landscape?
13: Well, it's significant because prior to these states changing their lines, the median House seat in the country was about 0.5 point more Republican than the nation as a whole. So the House map wasn't really tilted one way or the other. Today, the median House seat is 2.5 points more Republican than the nation as a whole, which forces Democrats to reach deeper into Republican territory to win that magic number of 218 seats. And in all but the bluest of years, Republicans would be favored. So even if Democrats do narrowly win the majority this fall, they will be under heavy pressure to redraw many of the states that they control, including Illinois and New York and even California again, Maryland, to just keep pace with Republicans. And also keep in mind, Democrats are up against a long-term geography problem because voters are fleeing blue states. The projections for the 2030 census show that California is poised to lose 4 seats in Congress. Florida and Texas are poised to gain 4 seats each. New York could lose 2. Illinois, Oregon, 1 each. So this would be the electoral equivalent of the state of Massachusetts flipping from blue to red. So Democrats are going to be hard-pressed, I think, to keep pace with Republicans in the fight for control of Congress unless they're able to expand their appeal geographically.
1: Very interesting. Well, let's take a peek, if we can, at the Senate. We've got some very tight races shaping up, it looks like, in places like Maine and Michigan, South Carolina, even. What are you watching most closely in the Senate races?
13: So the fight for control of the Senate is still favoring Republicans narrowly because the only 4 genuinely purple states up for election this cycle are Michigan, Maine, North Carolina, and Georgia, and Democrats already hold 2 of those seats. So even if they were to sweep all 4 of those, they'd only get to 49 seats, which is up from the 47 they hold today. Now, that's why Democrats are making a play for some of these deeper red states, including Ohio, Iowa, Alaska, and Texas, places that voted for President Trump by between 11 and 14 points in 2024. And so Democrats have reason for optimism in some states because of the recruits that they've got, including Roy Cooper in North Carolina, Sherrod Brown in Ohio, Mary Peltola in Alaska. But they've had some issues in Maine where Graham Plattner had to drop out, and now the Democrats have a new candidate against Susan Collins and Troy Jackson, who's just getting his sea legs. And then in Michigan, where Democrats have a brutal primary on their hands between a very Bernie progressive in Abdul El-Sayed and a more mainstream choice of Chuck Schumer in Congresswoman Haley Stevens. And if Abdul El-Sayed makes it out of that primary, then Republican Mike Rogers has a chance. So Democrats need most everything to go right for them to have a chance at winning the Senate. And today I put their odds somewhere in the 30 to 40% range.
1: All right. I believe I actually said South Carolina. I meant North Carolina. Thanks for straightening out on that. So what else
13: would
1: you be tracking?
13: South Carolina is interesting, too.
1: Well, that's true. There's a lot going on there. But what else are you going to be tracking as we head into November?
13: Well, we're looking at how voters view the economy because that's driving attitudes first and foremost. And over the summer, what we've noticed is that President Trump's approval has mostly been a function of gas prices. As we saw last month, when it looked like a ceasefire might be durable and gas prices fell, we saw President Trump's net approval get a little better. But now that that it looks like we're resuming the conflict, that gas prices have gone back up, it could be that his approval ticks a bit downward. So it's an enthusiasm gap between the parties, but it's also independent voters who are penalizing the party in power, which is a pretty typical midterm dynamic, except this year Republicans have some insulation from redistricting and the nature of the Senate seats that are up this cycle.
1: All right, David, I look forward to continuing this conversation over the break. We've got much more this week on Capitol Hill straight ahead. Next, we'll be talking about a shocking new CNN poll and what it could reveal about the direction of the Democratic Party. Many people have been shocked by this poll. Others have been saying this is what we expected. Well, I'll discuss it in detail with Dave Wasserman right after the break. Stay with us.
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1: Welcome back to This Week on Capitol Hill. I'm your host, Jody Heiss, and I am continuing a conversation with Cook Political Report senior editor and elections analyst David Wasserman. David, thanks for sticking around over the break. I'd like to get your thoughts on this. A recent CNN poll found that about a third of Democrats and Democrat-leaning adults now identify as Democratic Socialist. Is that a trend that you saw coming? What do you make of this?
13: It's a trend that has been apparent in the primary elections this season. We've seen a number of self-identified Democratic Socialists take out incumbent Democratic members of Congress. And we've seen this movie before in a little bit of the 2018 midterm when you've first had President Trump in office, when we had the rise of the squad and Alexandria Ocasio-Cortez and Ilhan Omar, who came in primaries unexpectedly and forged a band of resistance against the Democratic establishment. They gave Nancy Pelosi some difficulties when she was Speaker. But this time we're seeing it on a wider scale, and I think the kind of leftward lurch of the Democratic Party has a lot to do with not only the immigration enforcement tactics that became polarizing earlier this year, but also the war in Iran, and the issue of Israel in the Middle East, and that's driven a lot of younger voters into the arms of this movement. That's not to say that it's become popular with the wider electorate. A CNBC poll of independent voters found that the term democratic socialism was underwater 17 to 57. So this is a phenomenon that's, wow, that's occurring mostly in heavily blue districts in urban areas. However, if Republicans are able to get more voters to focus on what's happening on that side, then they have the potential to win some independent voters back.
1: Yeah, less than a minute, and I wanted to get that question that you started on. What do Republican strategists need to do? How do they respond? Again, less than a minute.
13: Well, it's tough because not a lot of these people who are winning primaries, whether it's Daria Lisa Chevalier in New York City or Melat Quiros in Denver, Colorado, they hold views that are pretty well outside the mainstream of what even Democrats have represented, but they're not household names to voters nationally right now. So it's up to Republicans to try and focus attention on Zohran Mamdani, on the policies right. that Democrats might put in place if they win power. And that's hard to do when the spotlight's on President Trump.
1: All right. David Wasserman from Cook Political Report. Great to have you with us. Thanks for your insight. And thank you for joining us for this week on Capitol Hill. Be sure to join us again next week for this, your insider's guide to the stories shaping Washington and the world.
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16: With SRN News, I'm Jason Walker. President Trump says he will pause any strikes now against Iran.
17: There's a deal on Hormuz, and then there will be a deal on the nuclear, or you might call it the denuclearization of Iran. I call it the denuclearization of Iran.
16: He says he had planned a major attack, but opted for diplomacy after receiving input from the leaders of Qatar, Saudi Arabia, and United Arab Emirates. An attack on a rally at or in Pakistan. Here's correspondent Karen Chamas.
18: At least 14 people have been killed by a suicide bomber at an anti-militant rally in Pakistan. The attack on Sunday took place in Kabul, a town in the Swat Valley in Pakistan's northwest, where demonstrators had gathered near a police station. They were chanting anti-militant slogans and demanding peace, according to officials. Pakistan's President Asif Ali Zardari and Prime Minister Shehbaz Sharif condemned the bombing, expressing deep sorrow over the loss of life. I'm Karen Chamas.
16: On Capitol Hill, well, Congressional Budget Office analysts are confirming Republican complaints against Democrats' prescription drug pricing plan. Correspondent Ken Lorman has more.
19: House Committee Chairman Jody Arrington, Brett Guthrie, and Jason Smith say a new CBO analysis shows the Medicare drug pricing provisions in former President Biden's so-called Inflation Reduction Act failed to generate promised savings. Republicans point to CBO findings that Medicare Part D costs rose sharply, contributing to an estimated $700 billion increase in projected deficit spending.
16: And GOP leaders say the policy raised costs, reduced plan choices for seniors, and left taxpayers footing the bill. This is SRN News. Congress addressing Title IX. More from correspondent Michael Harrington.
20: The landmark 1972 law bars discrimination based on sex, but lately transgender people have been trying to use it to allow males into female restrooms, locker rooms, and onto female sports teams. Now Republicans in Congress are moving to address the problem, advancing a bill that would clearly define male and female for purposes of interpreting Title IX. The legislation has reached the House floor. If passed, it would go next to the Senate. Michael Harrington reporting.
16: Coalition of Jewish organizations from seven nations say 2025 was the deadliest year for anti-Semitic violence this century. J7 Large Communities Task Force Against Anti-Semitism reports 20 people were murdered for being Jewish in at least seven countries. That's U.S., U.K., Canada, Australia, France, Germany, and Argentina. This is SRN News. High-profile election security measure is heading to California voters.
21: A California voter ID initiative known as Prop 39 has qualified for the 2026 ballot after gathering more than 1 million signatures. It would require government-issued ID for in-person voting and the last four digits of an ID for mail ballots. Democratic Attorney General Rob Bonta rewrote the official ballot title in language opponents call misleading, and proponents have sued claiming he violated election law. Willie Nelson, Los Angeles.
16: Michigan has joined Minnesota now in reporting cyber attacks on its water system, but officials say they're all operating safely. The source of the attacks is being investigated, but they came amid warnings that Iranian hackers have been focused on such systems. Flight attendants with WestJet in Canada have gone on strike over pay disputes. Canadian Union of Public Employees says more than 4,000 workers are off the job. More details, srnnews.com.
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26: Overnight, expect mostly cloudy skies with a low of 78. Tomorrow, there will be a mix of clouds and sun with a chance of showers and a heavy thunderstorm in the afternoon. The high will reach 88 degrees. Tomorrow night, some areas may experience a thunderstorm in the evening. Otherwise, expect partly cloudy conditions with a low of 79. I'm meteorologist Jason Caterina. That's your exclusive AccuWeather forecast on AM 930, The Answer.
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0: I'll say what I want to say, and if the consequence of that is losing money, so be it.
2: My therapist says I have a preoccupation with vengeance. We'll see about that.
3: I really do hope it's somebody we want to see. But you know what? Son of a gun. Say hello to my little friend.
4: The accountability problem, that's what the Democrats have. The protected class is finally meeting up with reality. There's a game that the media and the left have become very brilliant at. 6 degrees of separation from anything that they do that's bad, right? Remember the movie, 6 degrees of Separation? And there was a one that they made, it was with Kevin Bacon, where the guy was trying, he says, I'm 6 degrees of separation from knowing Kevin Bacon. Except for the Democrats, instead of finding the actor, they're trying to find a Republican within 6 steps of somebody who said something stupid. Because the people who are saying the stupid things and doing the stupid things now are the Democrats. And congratulations, folks. Mediaite, here's what they reported. I'm going to read this headline. GOP Senate candidate ends press conference after dodging questions about son-in-law's white nationalist post. Now, understand what I just said. I want you to notice the construction of the headline, not Republican candidate promotes white nationalism, not Republican candidate makes anti-Semitic remarks. It's the son-in-law, the man married to his daughter. Now, let me just say this. If somebody in my family said something hateful, I would absolutely have a conversation with them. I tell them they're wrong. I tell them why they're wrong. But am I supposed to be responsible for every thought that comes out of every adult relative's mouth? Are you? Have your kids said or done something stupid and you're like, I didn't teach you that? But according to the modern left, this GOP candidate for Senate in Georgia, it's his fault. This grown man that married his daughter, that senator should not be allowed to serve. This is where politics has become a bizarre family reunion where everybody is held responsible for the weird uncle at the corner eating potato salad and talking about aliens. But if it's guilt by association, folks, who survives? Nobody, because certainly the Democrats don't. I mean, think about it. I love this. These are the people, they dare to bring up a 3 degrees of separation relationship, or 2 degrees, I don't know how many, with this man and his son-in-law on the heels of Graham Plattner, a Nazi, with a tattoo on his chest. And by the way, the SPLC, who is paying white nationalists, how do they keep bringing this up? How do we let them do it? Unbelievable. We are not our neighbor. We are not our cousins. We are not our crazy uncles. We're not even our spouses or our children. People are free to think and to say anything they want. And unless it comes out of that candidate's mouth, what do they have? I mean, is this where the Democrat? Oh, listen, I overheard his brother's bartender's Uber driver say that he's a Nazi. And yes, sometimes people in our own families disappoint us. Welcome to humanity. Now, should we know more about the situation? Is this newsworthy to you? I don't know. If the guy's running for office and those are the influences around him, one could argue, well, Kevin, you know, you might want to know why he let his daughter marry him, blah, blah, blah. The point is, I don't know her. I don't care to know her. I don't care to know his son-in-law. I'm not the one running for office. Maybe other people do, but I don't think it's national news. I don't think Mediaite, who thinks of themselves this national paper, should be printing this. There are many, many other stories of real acts of racism. And because the candidate, this has nothing to do with the candidate. Very little. I shouldn't say nothing, but very little. Should the candidate answer questions about this? I say no. He ran off. He didn't want to be seen answering questions. What, about his potentially racist son-in-law? Look, hey, memo to Democrats. You are anti-Semitic, and whether you know it or not, you display abject racism against black people every single day. You hate women. What? Don't get me on talking about you, because I'm going to call you out. Let's not pretend that we suddenly discovered moral responsibility because somebody has the wrong last name attached to. Oh, well, ooh, look at this. It's a Republican that said this. The son-in-law of a Republican. By the way, the son-in-law of the Republican, this dude, in my opinion, is acting more like a leftist than he is somebody on the right. I love it every time somebody, he's a white nationalist. Oh, you mean he's a Democrat? I'm defending the dude of not being a Democrat. That's what I'm defending. I know he's not a Democrat. See, the white nationalists I know, they're Democrats. That's who they are. They're the people who secretly put these, they put processes in place that demoralize, infantilize black people, gay people, whatever. And then they pretend that it's all good. Yeah, it's good. Look at the outcome for black folks. Look at the outcome for gay people. Look at where women are today. Women are, I haven't polled it, but I'll make you a bet. Women are the least respected today than they've been in generations. Told you a story about my son. He goes to this girl's apartment with a friend of his. She's an OnlyFans girl, which means she's showing her body for sex. She has a sugar daddy that's like, this girl's like 19 years old. She's got an 85-year-old sugar daddy. I told my son, you know what he's about. My son goes, yeah. And he told me, he goes, I don't have any respect for her as a person. She can have, she's got a beautiful place. She's got a fancy car. She's making money. She's the things that I emulate. What I don't like is the way she makes her money. I thought it was one of the most adult conversations I've had with this kid. He's like, I want to make my money, working hard, doing the right things. Just the other day, he came to me, he showed me a house. He said, I want to buy this house. I said, you do? What's it cost? $1.8 million. I go, make sure you got a room for mom and dad. Anyway, we got a lot to talk about today. I wanted to bring this up because the Democrats are so desperate that they're blaming our candidates for the words of a son-in-law. I just bring you the trends. You can do with them what you want. But we don't fight like that because we don't have to. Most of you know my story. I grew up poor, lost my mom before I turned 5. My father was in San Quentin prison most of my life. I faced odds that could have broken some people. But I learned how to overcome tragedy because of America. I feel compelled to help create a generation of young people who know how to overcome hardship and who express true love for this country. I also want to strengthen every American who feels forgotten or abandoned. But this is not about me. It's about you, because you're the heart of the show. Your stories, your resilience, your quiet patriotism. My role is to bring honest takes on politics and culture to spark hope and real conversations. 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
4: I really don't want to talk a whole lot more about Fauci, but I do want to bring him in metaphorically because we've already kind of talked about him. We know he's a turd. We know this guy should be, I mean, cruel things should happen to Anthony Fauci. I don't dislike many people, but he's one I do. And the reason is what came out in his diary. If I was writing a diary and you guys read my diary, it would be exactly what I tell you on this show every day. It would tell you, I don't seek fame and fortune. I understand you got to have some level of notoriety to be taken seriously, sadly. But what I do know is this. I've met people. I got a friend of mine, Michael. That dude is so profound. He is one of the brightest people I know. And most people will never read his work. We tried to, you know, prop him up, but he's selling a company and doing a lot of other things. The point is, he's busy and he doesn't seek the limelight. I met a woman, I think I told this story years ago, singing in my church. All the our women were jealous of her. Ooh, hope. Everybody talking about hope, hope, hope, hope. You know, because she sang at a big church on the other side of town. And we were doing a big event. And they go, let's get hope. And I'd never heard the woman sing. And so she comes to a rehearsal with her baby, a little baby, relatively newborn. You could tell this is a woman that, I mean, she was a cute lady, but and could have been beautiful if she'd been made up, but she didn't put on makeup. She brought her baby, holding that baby. And I'm not exaggerating this one bit. The minute that woman opened her mouth to sing, all of us were like, I get it. The black women who were talking smack against hope looked at each other like, ooh, I see why people make a big deal about her. And I'm going to tell you, that woman could have sung. I called her the Karen Carpenter, black Karen Carpenter that nobody was ever going to know. She sang in church. She sang for God. And that's it. And she was unadorned. She didn't care. She wasn't trying to be a star. God gave her a talent. She used it where she used it. And I pray she's doing great because she deserves it. She was given a gift and she didn't try to blow it up. Fauci wanted to be bigger than life. And the media, they made it. They gave him everything that he wanted.
15: For Anthony Fauci, American hero, the man who's become known as America's doctor.
16: Who better to give us answers that we can trust than Dr. Anthony Fauci?
17: The great news is you're sticking around in the Biden administration. We are so grateful to you, Dr. Fauci.
4: Well, you know what's interesting about reputations? They're like those inflatable Christmas decorations that people put in their yards because from a distance, they look pretty impressive. They're huge. They're colorful. They dominate the neighborhood. And then somebody pulls the plug and suddenly Santa's laying face down in the grass next to the inflatable reindeer. See, this is what happens when reality catches up to you. For years, that little fraud, Anthony Fauci, was treated by the media like he was wearing a superhero cape. You couldn't question him. You couldn't challenge him. You couldn't even ask reasonable questions without being labeled as some sort of a conspiracy theorist. And now we got a lot more information. And you know what the media is doing? How dare they go after him? This was just they just did this on purpose. They wanted to get Fauci. No, we want to hold the guy accountable who lied through his teeth repeatedly over something that was the most important thing in your life, your health. That's what he did.
15: Didn't he know that it was likely it was from the lab and go to great lengths to tell people to destroy emails?
18: Well, look, I've looked through the emails, some of them that have been online. I think it's disappointing to see him trying to suppress alternative opinions, and that clearly was evidence from the emails. I thought it was disappointing. The part of it that also disappointed me was how much he enjoyed the media associated with The event and his own appearances. I think a lot of us went on to media out of a sense of obligation. It was a hard time for all of us. I know it was a hard time for you. I think a lot of us felt an obligation to inform the public, and it wasn't particularly enjoyable. I mean, I got a lot of threats. Others did associated with that. And so to see those emails where he is evidencing some pleasure in the notoriety he achieved, that's disappointing.
15: It's just outrageous. If you read the diary entries, it's tough to take.
18: Yeah, he didn't expect it. I don't know how he was speaking to his own diary.
15: Does having a reputation totally in the toilet at 85 years, does that hold him to account for what he was responsible for?
18: The Tony Fauci I saw in those emails is not the Tony Fauci I knew over the years. I mean, he was a guy who is sober, who is careful about his public appearances and his statements, was always very thoughtful.
15: Did you figure out the obsession with mainstream media in defending him and, you know, Jake Tapper having, you know, multiple dinners and best friends? And what did that come from? And I know people around here that would call Tony Fauci a hero.
18: Yeah, I can't dissect.
15: You don't know why.
18: How people perceived. I think
15: the
18: different people had different emotions around
15: mask, it. Shutdown, the whole
18: thing. It was a difficult time, Joe, as you know very well, and I think people were looking for a voice that they can cling to. Maybe they.
15: I am science. That's why people don't like me. I mean, that was.
4: And what's funny, we played all those clips about you. You know, if asked, I would. Or did we play those where he said he would. Not take, you know, I'd answer the questions. Yeah, we did. We played the other day. Anyway, now it's funny how it works because by the way, I don't want to relitigate every COVID argument that we had. You guys know my take on it. I wasn't getting vaxxed and I told you why. But what interests me is the bigger issue. The media's credibility, the left's credibility or lack thereof. Because they didn't just defend Fauci. They attacked anybody who questioned him. And that's different. See, a journalist should question power, not protect it. But I have a question for you that I think is somewhat profound. We play this game all the time, but we don't always ask it at the appropriate time. And here's what I would ask you. What if Anthony Fauci had been a Trump supporter, an avid Trump supporter, a MAGA scientist wearing a red hat instead of embraced by the establishment, with the same people defending him today had defended him before? Would he have gotten the attention? What do you think would be happening to Fauci today if that little leprechaun was a card-carrying conservative? The reaction, I can tell you, and you already know, it would be completely different. And it tells you everything because the truth shouldn't have a political party. See, if Fauci had done what he did, I wouldn't care if he wore a MAGA hat. I'd criticize President Trump when he was backtracking on it, when he was, you know, letting them dictate policy. I said one of his biggest mistakes was not sticking to his guns on hydroxychloroquine and ivermectin and not firing Fauci when he, you know, in my opinion, was obviously not supporting the president's policies. And I could go down the list. I was critical of Trump and I've been very critical of him. I told you the one thing where he's got a problem is how he handled COVID. And he was telling people, I forget about the vaccination, but he wasn't mandating it, but he was wishy-washy, a little squishy. Short break.
0: He's putting an end to identity politics.
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19: With SRN News, I'm Jason Walker. The Senate unveiling a short-term spending bill to stave off a government shutdown during the middle of the campaign season. It would keep federal agencies funded beyond the midterms through at least December 11th. A vote in the Senate likely later this week. President Trump has decided to hold off on ordering new strikes against Iran. Following discussions with a number of Gulf allies, he says he had planned a major attack but opted for diplomacy after receiving input from Saudi Arabia, Qatar, and the United Arab Emirates. Wildfires in eastern Washington state forcing the evacuation of 60,000 people in the Spokane area, including patients at a VA hospital. Fire has destroyed at least 600 homes, businesses, and other structures. SRN News.
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2: Overnight will be mostly cloudy with a low of 78. On Monday, expect a mix of clouds and sun with a few showers and a heavy thunderstorm possible in the afternoon, reaching a high of 88. Monday night, there is a chance of a thunderstorm in some areas in the evening. Otherwise, it will be partly cloudy with a low of 79. I'm meteorologist Jason Caterina. That's your exclusive AccuWeather forecast on AM 930, The Answer.
3: He's putting an end to identity politics.
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3: He's Kevin Jackson.
6: Yeah. They tell us he's black.
7: Negro, that's all you had to say.
8: I keep reading these media reports about how low the support is for the war with Iran. And I think to myself, yeah, I don't want it either. I accept it. I don't want it. They read it like the support for Iran, the war is low. Like, you know, Donald Trump is, ooh, this war. Nobody wants a war. I'm going to talk about this with respect to fighting. I've been dying to have this conversation with people because I always think about crazy stuff. And it translates into things that I think can be helpful to you. Anyway, yeah. Low support for the war. It's like low support for venereal disease. Okay, I get it, but guess what? People still get them. You know, I get it. War is necessary. Sadly. But even when it's going on, do you support it? No, I don't want it. I don't support the concept of war. Do I support it when we have to do it? Absolutely. It just depends on how you frame it. But I've noticed how they do that. There's nobody complaining. There are few people complaining about what Trump is doing with Iran. And of course, Iran's Ministry of Misinformation, which always cracks me up because this is a country that's been decimated. Three layers of leadership removed and the media pays attention. Iran reported this. Really? Okay. Interesting. Because I just had Shaheen Gobadian, a friend of mine, NCRI, and he's like, we're winning. He goes, we got insurgents doing things against the Iranian government that isn't even being discussed. But trust and believe, we're in good shape to win. And he said, we talked about it. Should we put ground troops? He says, you're not going to win a war in the air. But he goes, we got the ground troops. Oh, man, I'm excited about it. I think Donald Trump is going to put this to bed before the midterm. I really do believe this. Iran just wants to hold on, man. Maybe the leftists in America will do our bidding for us. That's how bad it is. They are relying on people inside our government to do their dirty work for them. President Trump has created a unique problem for his critics, folks. They keep predicting disaster, and then something happens. The disaster doesn't. Suddenly, they got to explain why that disaster didn't arrive. We predicted it, and then it didn't happen. If he closes the border, it's going to ruin everything. We won't eat. There will be nobody to do the job. How long has the border been closed? Go back and look at all the things they predicted and tell me what the outcome was. We weren't supposed, nobody's going to do our lawns and clean our pools. I mean, it's going to be chaos. We're not going to eat. There'll be nobody to pick our vegetables and get our beans and avocados and tomatoes. And we can't make our guacamole. And I don't know, maybe we won't even have tequila. We'll lose all the words in Spanish like enchilada and chalupa and all that. How will we pronounce these words? I don't know. Yo quiero Taco Bell. I'm just saying, it was doom and gloom. And then what happened? What happened to a day without a Mexican? We got a day without three million of them. And they're not just Mexicans. They're El Salvadorans and Guatemalans and whatever else. What happened? It's like somebody ordering a pizza and getting angry because the pizza showed up. You were prepared for disappointment. Now what do you do? Look around the world. We're seeing movement in Gaza. Do you know that the Hamas in Gaza said, hey, look,

0: We're willing to sit down, Mr. President, and possibly disarm. That's what they're saying in Gaza, because Donald Trump dared to put it in their brains. Look, if you stop fighting and you start building, you might build a place that people want to come to. You've got it made here. You got you got a beautiful little spot right here. If you want to develop it, you want to keep bombing it. Hey, I'm not going to stop you, but I am going to help Israel. And I don't know how many of you are biblically of the biblical nature, but I'll tell you this. Israel is God's chosen country. You don't have to like it. The Jews are his chosen people. And I know that makes some people mad. Well, why not the Christians? Why not this? Look, I don't know why. I don't know all the biblical reasons, but I do know this. They're God's chosen people. It doesn't matter what somebody does to thwart Israel. They are going to survive. I know that's strange. It's hard to believe. You got to be biblically based to believe it. My brother and I were having this conversation. You know, he's a theologian. He's like, because he got upset. J.D. Vance said something about, you know, Israel. He says, J.D. Vance got it wrong. Israel's going to survive. God has ordained it. And let me tell you, don't go back too far into history and look at the things that Israel pulled out that you go, holy cow, they should have been gone. When they fought against all the Middle East, they should have been gone. God said, bing, here you go, Israel. Anyway, you're seeing movement in Gaza. Donald Trump is trying to solve multiple wars. You haven't heard very much in some of these other wars that he solved. You haven't heard the Democrats talk much about it, have you? You know, we're seeing countries that spent years, you know, playing games, and suddenly there's a new sheriff in town. And it bothers people that Donald Trump is saying, look, let's end the wars. Let's start building economies, building up your people. We'll show you how. And we don't even want to be there. We don't have to nation build with you. We can do it from Zoom or you know, we can whatever service you want to use. Anyway, sometimes people need to be bothered by reality. Iran, by the way, as I said they shot down two F-35s. You buying that? See, there's a difference between information in the Iranian, you know, public relations, which, by the way, our media is all too willing to participate in. Iran wants us to, I mean, as I said earlier, they want the left to do their dirty work, and the left is dirty. The left dirty work is what has ruined America's reputation all over the world. The left's dirty work. And this is what fascinates me about President Trump. He gets it now. I don't even know if I'm fascinated by it. I'm happy for it, because maybe the fascination is how much he didn't get it before. How much he relied on the idea of just doing a good job is going to do it. And then he had it wasn't State of the Union, but it was the first meeting with both groups of Congress. And he said, I can't save them. I can't do anything for them. And that was a cataclysmic moment in politics when President Trump realized there's nothing he could do to save those people. And he said, I'm just going to do what I do. And I'm going to understand they will never, ever trust and rely on me. Not one time. They won't do it. I want to talk about the Democrats' problem. And this was a CNN panel. And I bring it up because President Trump has this wind in his sails.
1: Actually getting elected on the Democratic side.
2: On the one of the interesting findings of this poll, they asked Democrats, do you identify as a socialist, a Democratic socialist? 34% said yes.
3: Yeah.
2: That's a lot.
3: That's a lot. And it doesn't surprise me. I think over the last 10 years, you know, there were people that I knew working in Democratic politics that ardently supported Hillary Clinton in 2016 and have now swung way to the left and are, you know, now telling me that they're behind people like Abdul al-Sayed. And I think the base has actually radicalized in a more far left direction I don't think that's a good thing, just so you guys know. I think it's actually like, the establishment Democrats kind of lost the trust of people in my family, right? Because they weren't able to economically deliver. It was sort of just pushing the status quo. Although Barack Obama did give me health care, and so I am really grateful for that, and I will always be, since I have a lung disease similar to cystic fibrosis. However, other than that, there wasn't a lot of like big transformation. And so the progressives are coming along and they're promising that. But they also come with all of this sort of like far left cultural and social baggage that is not appealing at all to the working class of this country. And I think could drive an either bigger wedge between Democrats and people like my family.
4: You also have to look at who is really the core base of the Democratic Socialists, and it tends to be elite white people.
0: There's Democrats, leftists warning themselves about what's going on. And I play these things for you. I want you because I want to reconcile all this bad press that we keep getting as conservatives. Please reconcile with me how there was no real pushback for her. She's like, look, I liked Obamacare. I like Obama, but we didn't do enough. And whatever the percentage was, 30-something% of Democrats are now DSA. And you ask yourself, is that number growing or getting small? I don't think, whatever the number is, when you compare it overall, it's not that big. And if we push back now, we defeat it.
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11: In 1796, George Washington made one of the most consequential decisions in American history. He chose not to seek a third term as president. So why does that matter? Because America was not built on permanent rulers. It was built on ordered liberty. Faith teaches that authority is a stewardship, not a possession. Leaders are accountable to God for how they use power. And why does that still matter today? because republics survive when leaders respect limits and citizens defend them. Washington's lesson still stands. A republic is preserved when power has limits, and public service remains a duty to God and country, not a path to personal rule.
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0: People confuse strength with aggression. They think just because you have it, you're aggressive. They'll size somebody up just by how they look. You know what I found? I found a lot of the bodybuilder types, the weightlifter types, they really aren't fighters. They look the part, but that's not, you know, they only care. I mean, I'm not saying that they're meatheads. Some of them are, but they care about their look, but they're not trying to fight. They spend time learning how to pose and do things like that, but they are not trying to get into fisticuffs. Anyway, strength with aggression, it's not the same thing. A person who wants to fight everybody is usually insecure. A person who understands when to fight is actually dangerous. And that brings me to something I've been thinking about for years, is the difference between fighting and a war. Welcome back, everybody. Kevin Jackson's here listening to. It may be confusing. I promise you I'm going to straighten it out for you, okay? See, I grew up like a lot of young black men. I grew up fighting. Used to fight my cousin. I don't even know why we fought. If I look back, it would be because, you know, he said something to me or pushed me or whatever. And we fought almost every time we were together. We seemed like we had a fight. He was a year older than I was. And he was much bigger. I think that's kind of what made me fearless. Because I was fighting bigger guys. He was almost a year to the day older than me. But he was bigger. His dad was, you know, 6'4" and, you know, stuff like that. So, but anyway, we fought. And I didn't care how big he was. If he made me mad, we fought. And sometimes he'd make me cry. But more times than not, I made him cry. And that was the way you measure when you were a kid. I made you cry. Anyway, sometimes you fight your friends. Sometimes somebody says something stupid at school, and then two kids are acting like they're defending the Roman Empire behind the cafeteria. And when you're young, you think fighting proves something, right? But it really doesn't. Usually, it just proves you're young. You're young and you're stupid. Now, that's not to say human beings haven't always been fascinated with combat. Because we have. We have seen fights and we go, oh, break it up, break it up. You guys want to fight? You put the gloves on, you know, and then you do it. That's what we did in military school. Anyway, the Greeks had wrestling. The Romans did too. We have it now. What is it? Greco-Roman wrestling. Cultures around the world developed fighting systems because combat was part of survival. And eventually, civilization did something very interesting. We replaced war with competition. So instead of killing each other, we created sport. And we all cheer for our Olympics, right? That was born of, I mean, I'm, you know, Olympus and, you know, the Greeks and you know, the guy running the 26 miles and passing out. That's how he got the marathon and, you know, guy threw the javelin and the discus and, you know, because it was emulation of war, and you took your best warriors and you said, okay, we're going to compete against you, and bum ba da doo, you know, you get the scroll this year. I don't know how it worked. I'm just kind of extrapolating how I think it worked. But anyway, we had the Olympics, and from a pugilistic point of view, I think the Brits probably gave us boxing, even though we probably fought. But I'm saying organized sports-wise, probably boxing was the Brits, I'm guessing. We already talked about wrestling. That's offered in college. That's the only, you know, pugilistic sport, if you will, that's offered in college. I mean, I've never heard of college boxing. I taught karate in school in college, but, you know, it wasn't, it wasn't like we had a club. There was a wrestling team that traveled. It was a sport, a sanctioned sport. I've never seen a sanctioned martial arts sport. Anyway, we've graduated to what's called mixed martial arts or MMA. And the gladiator spirit essentially got a uniform, a referee, and a big fat television contract on Paramount, which, by the way, is a much better business model. But here's the lesson I learned through my many, many years as a martial artist. The best fighter isn't looking for a fight. The best fighter understands the consequences. My son will tell anybody that meets me, my dad doesn't fight. He said it to a friend, a kid that came over to the house the other day. He was like, well, what happens in a fight? And my son immediately says, my dad doesn't fight. And he looked at me and I go, what? And he goes, you want to tell him why? And I said, because fighting is useless. If something rises to the level that I need to fight you, then I'm going to kill you. And the kid starts laughing. I said, it's true. There's nothing you can do to get me to fight you. You know what I'm saying? I mean, yeah, you're this and you're that and you're ugly and you're mean and I don't like you. I mean, what are you going to tell me that's going to get me to fight? The only thing that's going to get me to fight you is the thing that you say that gets me to kill you. I'm not fighting anymore. And see, politically, we have a problem. Too many people on the left approach politics like children fighting on a playground. They don't want debate. They want destruction. They don't want disagreement. They want elimination. And I'm not advocating for violence, folks, but let me be crystal clear here. Politics is not a battlefield where we physically destroy opponents. But metaphorically, if you get into a fight with a leftist, you better understand what you're fighting for. Because while many of them are just fighting for attention, there are those among him who believe that they're fighting for something that's at stake. And it's very different. And you've seen how they are. You've seen how they get that glimmer in their eye when you just, hey, over here, wake up. Those are people that are uncontrollable. And you've watched them. You've watched them shoot people, kill people, look at what happened with the vaccine where they wanted to destroy you if you didn't get it. Right now, who was it? I just saw a thing. 40, and I'm not going to disagree with this. I feel the same way, but on the other side of this issue. But they said the left say 40% of the left say don't hire anybody that supports MAGA. Now, see, here's what I would tell you. If I had a business and somebody was the best at it, and it didn't involve my livelihood, like making my food or something like that, and they said, Kevin, this dude is the best plumber, but he's a total voter for Obama or whatever, or loves Biden, I'd say, is he good? Is he cheap? Yeah. Okay. I don't care. I don't think you know the political nature of most of the people that have done services for you or cook for you or clean for you, whatever. But we wouldn't care. I do care philosophically. I won't hire somebody into my company if I know that they're a leftist. If, generally speaking, I don't want to hire them. But here's the caveat is this. I wouldn't refuse to. If I were hiring and some lefty said to me, Mr. Jackson, I know I'm on the other side politically, but I'm really good at what I do in this, I would have to consider it. If I'm going to be talk about meritocracy and this guy, and I say, prove it. And they prove that he's the best at something that I need, outside again of giving him access to things that I think they could sabotage, I would probably hire him. And I don't know, maybe we're getting into a little bit of a gray area, but here's my point to all of this. Donald Trump is a fighter, but he rarely picks a fight. But when it is time to fight, he says, I'm not going to fight you. I'm going to destroy you. And I don't think the Democrats planned on that. I think the Democrats thought, we'll pick another fight. We'll beat the crap out of him. And believe it or not, they tried to destroy him, but they couldn't. And this is where I want you to understand, it is so important that we've got a guy who says, I'm not fighting. He's mature. He's not a child. The Democrats want you to believe Trump and MAGA, we're the children. We won't fight. But let me tell you what the difference is between MAGA and other things that made up the Republican Party and what I call the MAGA report, the MAGA part Republicans, is we now know the serious nature of what we face. And we're not going to get into the battles with them over Fauci and all the things that have gotten our attention. But when we go to fight, you know what we do? We go to war. See, war is different. War, you've made the decision that game on. And now I'm going to take you out. That's why Iran doesn't realize how big of a problem they had. And

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5: With SRN News, I'm Jason Walker. Key senators unveiling a short-term spending bill. John Scott has more on that story.
6: The bill would avoid a government shutdown during the middle of the campaign season. This bill would keep federal agencies funded past the midterm elections through December 11th. The Senate is likely to vote on the measure before leaving Washington at the end of the week for its traditional August recess. Many lawmakers want to spend the coming weeks shoring up their re-election prospects rather than working in the nation's capital. By extending government funding now, lawmakers can use the ensuing months to work out their differences on funding for the full year. John Scott reporting.
5: A veteran Democratic strategist sounding the alarm over New York City's rising socialist movement. Here's correspondent Ken Lorman.
7: Mark Penn, who advised former President Bill Clinton, is warning that New York City Mayor Zoran Mamdani's proposed property tax plan could hit more homeowners than advertised. Penn says the tax would apply to nearly a million residential properties based on city valuations, potentially driving down property values and sparking widespread legal challenges. Critics argue the proposal reflects a broader shift toward democratic socialism within the party and could discourage investment in the nation's largest city. Ken Lorman reporting.
5: President Trump deciding to hold off on ordering new strikes against Iran following discussions with Gulf allies. He says he had planned a major attack, but instead opted for diplomacy after those discussions. A growing number of military analysts predicting the Iranian regime is on a path to extinction. Experts believe President Trump's airstrikes and blockades have severely weakened Iran's regime, reducing its military capabilities from a regional threat to manageable nuisance. SRN News. A warning from one of the country's leading Christian researchers. Michael Harrington explains.
8: Dr. George Barna says a lot of people who claim they are believers aren't living that way and don't even fully understand their faith. Barna, who heads the Cultural Research Center, says, quote, "The theological disposition of Americans consists largely of safe statements and bland moral and spiritual guesses, breeding lifestyles that are indistinguishable from those of people with distinctly different points of view and spiritual direction." Michael Harrington reporting.
5: Federal judge dismissing a lawsuit challenging the legitimacy of President Trump's Religious Liberty Commission. The suit, filed by a liberal interfaith group, argued the commission's conservative Christian makeup lacked a legally required balance of viewpoints. U.S. District Judge John Cronin ruled that while the federal law required advisory commissions to have a balance, it doesn't specify how it should be done. This is SRN News. Ongoing turmoil and problems for world leaders in soccer. Now, the European soccer body declares no confidence in FIFA president Gianni Infantino and vows accountability for a failed World Cup equity plan. Here's Karen Chamas.
9: The European soccer body said that no option should be off the table, as it will pursue a full review of his now abandoned plan to sell stakes of the World Cup to private equity investors. Infantino was forced to scrap the plan early Saturday after his senior advisor, who sat on a White House panel, resigned, and Asia's soccer body joined Europe and North America in opposing it. Speaking a day earlier, UEFA Vice President Laura McAllister said Infantino's plan would have taken the spirit of soccer out of the game.
10: You have private equity. Their first responsibility is to the shareholders.
9: I'm Karen Chemas.
5: More details at srnnews.com.
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13: Well, I, you know, once or twice a year, I probably should do that. 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No one wants to do it. 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
15: Yeah.
13: God is, as Heather said, as the Father sent me, so I send you. 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
16: Overnight, expect mostly cloudy skies with a low of 78. Tomorrow, there will be times of clouds and sun with a couple of showers and a heavy thunderstorm in the afternoon, reaching a high of 88. Tomorrow night, some areas may experience a thunderstorm in the evening. Otherwise, it'll be partly cloudy with a low of 79. I'm meteorologist Jason Caterina. That's your exclusive AccuWeather forecast on AM 930, The Answer.
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17: I'll say what I want to say, and if the consequence of that is losing money, so be it.
18: 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We'll see about that.
19: I really do hope it's somebody we want to see. But you know what? Son of a gun. Shout out to my little friend.
20: Jealousy is a funny thing because it rarely announces itself. It disguises itself as moral superiority, as criticism, or even concern. But underneath, all that posturing is usually the same emotion. Why them and not us? For generations, nations around the world admired America. Even as they quietly resented her. I mean, I don't know about you guys. I've been watching a lot of these history deals of the, how we formed the country. And I'm shocked at what we've been able to accomplish. I'm just blown away at the unlikelihood of America getting created. I mean, George Washington was getting his butt kicked and he made a couple of moves and boom, the British had us. They had strength. They had more money. They had more military power. They had more people. And we kicked their butts. And then we did it again in 1812. And they got the help of the Indians. Everybody talks about the Native Americans. They fought against us with the Brits. And we kicked their butts. You can be mad at Andrew Jackson because, you know, he's a racist. But I understand it for the time, man. This dude was like confronting the slavery issue. I mean, the obviously he was born into a situation where slaves were here. And then he's fighting the quote indigenous people. I'm not rationalizing it, but I do see where you would go like then the savages, you know, cause I went to the Hermitage, his house, and he called the Indians who they were trying to displace. The savages, and I wrote a piece about it and said, don't you feel like you were a bit savage, Andrew? You know, It would be like me coming to your house and kicking you out, and you fighting, kicking and screaming, and I'm like, the savage fought me as I tried to take over his home. And to be honest with you, it's the thinking of a lot of the people in Black America where they're like, you know, hey, man, they carjack you. Give me that car. Now, that fool didn't want to give me his car, man. <You know? laughs> We've got it so twisted. But okay, at the time when we were forming the nation, I get it. Okay, we made a decision. We were going to take it. So in that point, you know, all bets are off. You know, morality and ethics are out the window. But we become more civilized. I mean, we got the bomb. We aren't taking people. Back in the 1940s, when we developed the bomb and we dropped those suckers on Japan, man, Elon Musk talks about it. He's like, we could have taken over the world. We didn't do it. We didn't drop another bomb. Right now, we got Iran. How much muscle do we have in our nuclear arsenal? Oh, I want you to understand, Iran is talking smack to a country that could drop two bombs. Forget bunker busters. We could drop one hydrogen nuke on them, and that's the end of them. Two for sure. And the only reason why we don't do it is because we're civilized. Anyway, they admired us, folks. They did. They wanted our prosperity. They wanted our innovation. They wanted our culture, our influence, and they still do. They watched the American dream become the world dream. I've said in a few of my speeches early on, I've never heard of the China dream. The Chinese dream, the German dream, the Russian dream. All over the world, they know the American dream. And instead of asking, how do we become more like America? Too many ask, how do we bring America down a notch? I can't say that. Because I have seen it. But I've never understood why somebody can look at somebody do something spectacular and have nothing but disdain. Oh my gosh. If you grow up Black, which most of you, thankfully, you didn't, you've seen people like, look at him thinking he all that. I've heard relatives say that when you do something good. I told you guys, my cousin-in-law, he told me one time when I told him I graduated from school, and my aunt asked me, nephew, what do you make when you're an engineer graduating from college? And I said, well, I make 38 grand a year or something like that, which is a lot of money. I mean, she was like, what? You know, like, whoa. And it was to me, I was like, that's pretty good, because my friends were making 28,000, 30. I was making a lot. I negotiated good, well, out of college. Anyway, so my cousin pulled me aside, my cousin-in-law. He said, cuz, don't ever tell people what you make. And I was like, I'm excited. He could see. He's like, I know. He goes, look, I know, man, you've achieved a lot. You're doing good. He goes, but don't tell him. He goes, I'm going to save you some grief. Don't tell him. And I couldn't believe it. But you know what? He was 100% right. Because immediately, hey, listen, I need to cover some rent. I need to cover a car payment. People started coming to me like I was friggin', you know, Donald Trump, you know, back in the day. I was like, I don't have money like that. But he told me, he warned me. And I guarantee there were people, my cousins going, yeah, look at him. I think he's something special. I was something special. Still am, by the way. Yep. And this is where the left found willing partners. They found people that wanted to bring us down. They are a bunch of jealous little suckers in our country. For decades, they worked to convince Americans that our success was not earned. It was stolen. That our strength was oppression. They tell, the Somalis built America. The Muslims built America. I'll be doggone if that's the case. They didn't build anything. They didn't build my America. Let me tell you what, you look at these shows and you see all these white people that fought to protect this country. mid 1700s, then again in 1812, then again with World War I, then again with World War II, Vietnam, Korea. Yeah, at that point, a lot of other people started contributing, but white folks been fighting for this country for a long time, and they didn't care. They didn't care who was benefiting. So when people say that, I'm like, look, you can sell that to somebody else, somebody weak, but you ain't selling it to me. I appreciate what white forefathers did for this country, including the founding of this nation, where they said, we as Christians recognize that slavery is bad, and we're going to get rid of it. We're not going to keep it going. And there were some of us, some of them who were willing to fight for that. Most of you know my story. I grew up poor, lost my mom before I turned 5. My father was in San Quentin prison most of my life. I faced odds that could have broken some people, but I learned how to overcome tragedy because of America. I feel compelled to help create a generation of young people who know how to overcome hardship and who express true love for this country. I also want to strengthen every American who feels forgotten or abandoned. But this is not about me. It's about you, because you're the heart of the show. Your stories, your resilience, your quiet patriotism. 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
20: Talking about political toxicity. Archbishop Fulton Sheen once said that jealousy is a tribute that mediocrity pays to genius. And there's a lot of wisdom packed in that one sentence, because America's influence is undeniable. The real question isn't whether we'll influence the world. We always have and probably always will. The question is whether we'll export weakness or rediscover strength. Whether we'll apologize for American exceptionalism or remind the world why it admired this country in the first place. This is the biggest correction in our lifetime. I was reminded, we had a recent conversation with a group of Canadians. And it was funny because when they invited me on the chat, I was like, man, I don't have anything to talk about with Canada. And as they introduced the topic, and the guys were, they were both Canadians from different provinces. One of the guys was from Alberta. The other one was from Saskatchewan. And many people in America are like, hey, what's he saying? He's speaking Greek. We don't know what, you know, we know Montreal, Quebec, you know, and the Quebecois and stuff like that. But we don't spend a lot of time worrying about Canadians. And what was funny is we started talking to these guys, it hit me. Things started hitting me. Okay, well, Canada's mad at America. Yeah, they're mad. Little brother is mad at big brother because we're smacking them around on tariffs. Maybe that's it, right? Anyway, I listened to him talk about President Trump. I listened to him talk about America in general and the challenges facing their country. And that part, I was like, whoa. You know, this one guy said, from 1984 to 2005, to be a Canadian was amazing. He says, you could buy a home, you could afford it. You know, he goes, your quality of life was tremendous. And he just went on and on and on. And I believe him. And he goes, but now you can't afford your housing. Crime's up. Your identity is being taken away. And he goes, and this guy, by the way, is very anti-woke. He hates woke. I know him because he happens to work with me on a project, but he hates woke. And he sees where Canada's going, and he talks about the immigrant crisis and, you know, how they're losing their identity and blah, blah, blah. And he's like, and then the other guy who was from Alberta, he was like, I think we're too far gone. I couldn't believe it. I was like, really? You think? He's like, yeah, I think we're too far gone. He goes, we don't even, he goes, here we've got Big Brother America showing us the way, and we're blaming Trump for everything. Yeah. Canada's story isn't really about Canada, folks. It's about what happens when admiration turns into resentment, and resentment needs somebody else to blame. Canada has an identity crisis. So what do? They blame Trump and they ignore reality. Well, good luck with that. You know, sometimes you have conversations that stick with you because you realize you're not just having a political discussion. You're looking at a culture having an identity crisis. And that's what happened when I'm on this call. Great conversation. And I'm learning all these different things about Canada that I didn't know. I mean, I know maple syrup and the Canadians, and they got the Montreals and, you know, Montreal Expos and whatever else. But Canada's got serious problems. Housing is a problem. Economic growth. He said that Canada has not grown economically. It's like years in a row that their GDP is shrinking. What military? It was funny on the call. I jokingly said, no offense, but you've been riding on the back of American military might. And so you put all your money into your so-called healthcare system, all these illegals, because we've given you that two things. One, the blanket protection of America, you know, our military for North America, number one. Same with Mexico. Mexico doesn't need a full-blown army. They don't need a military-industrial complex. We protect them. If anybody invaded Mexico, U.S. would be the first ones to come to battle for them. And the second thing we've done with both countries is we've allowed them to use our tariffs. I was shocked at the number for Canada. I thought it was smaller. Our deficit with Canada is absolutely enormous. And anyway, he goes on. Cost of living, he says. He asked one guy, he says, I was talking to an older gentleman in his 70s and I asked him, could he buy his house today with the same job that he had when he bought it 40 years ago? And the guy said, heck no. You could amortize my salary, make it to what it would be today, 40 years later, and I can't afford the house that I live in right now. So going back to what he said between the people that bought, you know, that or living from 1984 to 2005, he says they see Canada as, holy cow, this is amazing. But 2005 on, in the last two decades, not so much. But somehow, the villain in a country where Donald Trump has no authority is Donald Trump. Now, I got to give him credit because he's obviously a lot more powerful than I thought. And I do understand he's the leader of the free world. But let me just say this, Canada, you caused your own problems. Don't be blaming us. But apparently, according to the Canadians, Donald Trump's been secretly running Canada even before he was politically active. I don't remember Trump being that politically active. Going back to 2005 and on, you know, where he says the problems began, Donald Trump came on the scene a decade later. Not even president, but he gets blamed for problems that existed in the political arena. That's a pretty impressive resume. Donald Trump, businessman, television, you know, host, president, and apparently part-time Canadian prime minister. Even in Alberta, which is the closest thing Canada has to a conservative stronghold, one of the guys said, he goes, Kevin, we like, you know, conservatives in Alberta, but we do have one problem with Trump, and it's with the tariffs. And I said, what is your problem with the tariffs?
5: As a business owner, what do you make of this move? Well, first, we were very dismayed, and I had to work with my U.S. rep, who is now putting together another order so we can get it down there before the new tariffs. But the ironic thing is, Chris, is that the 50% tariff that Mr. Trump is wanting to put on is still less than what every other province puts on us in Canada. And so, you know, the illusion or the free trade illusion that's coming out of Charlottetown is really just that. I mean, this is just taking what they had said they were going to do last year, and they're just regurgitating it and repackaging it, but it's still nothing. But the fact is that it says the legal loopholes for allowing me to ship my wine across the country means I've got to get registered, register every wine, do all these different things. But it still keeps the provincial markups in place.
20: So Canada's beating up its winemakers and stuff and pretending it's us.
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9: With SRN News, I'm Jason Weicker. Wildfires in eastern Washington state forcing the evacuation of 60,000 people in the Spokane area. That includes patients at a nearby Veterans Affairs Hospital. More than 600 homes, businesses, and other structures have been destroyed. No deaths have been reported. Meanwhile, the collision of two firefighting helicopters in Greece, leaving two crew members dead, two others injured. Helicopter crews often deployed in Greece to help battle wildfires during that country's hot, dry summers. A plane carrying European tourists crashing into a field in Peru, killing 13 people. Among the dead, seven Italians, two Spaniards, two Germans, and the two pilots. And at least five people have died when an Indonesian ferry caught fire. It carried more than 270 people. SRN News.
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26: I'm Jonathan McKee, and you're listening to Plugged In. Apple TV's Star City is a spinoff of For All Mankind, exploring an alt-reality version of the space race from the Soviet side. Cosmonauts, engineers, and intelligence officers all risked their lives to win this cosmic Cold War competition.
27: The Americans have acquired your plans for the lunar base.
28: It appears that someone in Star City is working for the other side.
26: The show offers an intriguing what-if story, but its world is tense and bleak. Characters are threatened, tortured off-screen, and pressured to prove their loyalty in violent ways. And the danger continues in space with malfunctioning equipment and life-or-death missions. Families should also know that there's reoccurring foul language, marital betrayal, and sensual situations. Star City may aim for the stars, but parents should expect a pretty bumpy ride getting there. 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I'm Jonathan McKee with Plugged In by Focus on the Family.
29: I mean, when God has placed things in our hands that we're able to then encourage other people and build up other ministries, we should do that.
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29: 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And I'd lived in a beautiful, fancy house on the ocean. And now here I was in this little, and I thought, you know what, Lord? The one thing that's not changed is you. You're here. And so I just think wherever you find yourself in life, use everything God has given you to bless others, but be at peace in yourself.
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0: cloudy conditions with a low of 79. I'm meteorologist Jason Caterina. That's your exclusive AccuWeather forecast on AM 930, The Answer.
1: He's putting an end to identity politics.
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3: I thought the truth was potent, but it's nothing compared to this.
1: He's Kevin Jackson. Yeah.
4: They tell us he's black.
5: Negro, that's all you had to say.
6: Talking with these about the conversation I had with a group of Canadians, and I didn't have any interest in it, but one of the guys goes, Kevin, will you please come on? So I was like, yeah, okay. And let me just, I've already told you guys, my stance is America, we've done everything we need to. We have protected Canada. They got the Royal Canadian Mounted Police in a military. It was funny because the guy that was moderating the panel, he goes, well, Canada's gone to war with us. And I was like, yeah. And boy, oh boy, I tell you what, nobody feared the United States more than when Canada joined up with us. You know, I was mocking them, but I'm like, you got to be kidding me. Nobody gets a in Iran, do you think Iran would be like, oh my gosh, the Canadians have joined the Americans. We got to really be afraid now. Said no country ever. Sorry, man. Look, I'll give you credit, but I'm not going to give you credit for that. I'll give France credit for helping us win the Revolutionary War. I'll give them credit for that. But I'm not giving them credit for World War II. We did our part. Anyway, welcome back, folks. Kevin Jackson's here listening to The Kevin Jackson Show. We've been the economic engine for North America and specifically Canada and Mexico. And they act as if, I mean, they treat us like an enemy. And I'll get to the reason here in just a second, because I want to play a couple of clips. This is a guy, he's a professor from Canada. His name is Ian Lee, and he's talking about the tariffs when President Trump put them on Canada. And I want you to understand why they sort of had a little bit of animosity, but also I'm going to play some things to let you to validate what one of the guys on the panel was saying about Canada, that it is in dire straits. But here's part of the reasoning right here.
7: The consequences are going to be devastating for Canada. The U.S. is our largest trading partner. Roughly 67, 70% of the totality of our trade is with the United States. Two-thirds of our GDP is dependent on trade. I looked up the chief economist of Global Affairs Canada and StatsCan data, and they say that it estimates that just under 2 million jobs in Canada are dependent on exports to the United States. That's direct and indirect jobs. I mean, this is catastrophic. I mean, let's be very clear. There's no way of sugarcoating this. This is just completely bad news. There's no redeeming good news here for Canada.
6: There you go. See, when Big Brother has to flex, Canada has to wake up. And so they're going to blame, oh, Donald Trump. This is Donald Trump. He did it. No, it isn't. It is not Donald Trump. It's bad Canadian policy that has allowed everything that's happening here to happen there. And what Donald Trump is saying is, you better get your house in order because you're not going to depend on us to do it. And Canada's going to have a rude awakening. They got their new prime minister. I think his name is Starmer. He's got almost the same name as a dude who just left Britain. The world is having to wake up. We are finally back to exporting excellence. And you either accept it or you don't. You know, we're not going to beat you up and make you accept it. You got to figure it out for yourselves. I want to play this clip. This is a lesbian couple that they got tired of the right of us, the MAGA people here in America. They're like, look at the MAGA people. We're going to move to Canada. It'll be so much better. And so did many others. There's a clip of this guy. You've probably seen it now. And he's a transsexual and he moved over to Amsterdam or somewhere. And then he got right in the midst of the Muslim revolution and he's scared for his life. Will you please let me come back to the United States? And the U.S. is like, no, no. Because see, what we've said, the leftists many times, I don't know if you've said it, but I've said it. Make them live their lie. Go. You think they're somewhere better? Go. We want to see you go. Go. Could make a song about that. Here are the lesbians.
8: I'm a scholar of the far right who has fled the United States to Canada, and I need help. The situation in Canada is absolutely dire. For Americans who don't know, the housing crisis here is worse than in the United States.

0: United States. I lived in LA for 6 years, and I have not faced rent as bad as here. When my partner, our cat, and our dog fled the United States, we headed north with the goal of being close to where our families are located, which is on the West Coast. So we are now in British Columbia. More specifically, we are in the Sea to Sky Highway in the Greater Vancouver area. We are attempting to find housing in this the western side of this region. My partner and I are here on a visitor visa, which is a 6 months possible stay for Americans. But while you're here on a visitor visa, you can't work. So we are currently surviving off of what savings we could get together before we fled the United States. And that's not terribly much. And in Canada, I think it's actually the cost of living crisis is worse here, especially when you are shut out of the healthcare system, when you can't access any of the resources that Canadians have access to. And that's understandable. You know, I'm not a citizen of the country, but it is making the financial situation dire because we can't work. Because there are two adults, a cat and a dog, we are looking for more than a room, but a one bedroom, two bedroom, for free or below market rates. And I know that's a huge ask, but that's what we need. Canadians have been asking where I'm located and what I need because y'all are such lovely human beings. This is the ask.
1: What? They're playing by the rules over there. I wonder if they go illegal, if it'll be any better. Can't get on the healthcare system. Let me tell you, if you're a Canadian and you're in America and you get hurt, you know what you can get on? Our healthcare system, because we'll take care of you. But no, it's so much better in Canada. And they can't find housing, can't afford it, can't work. What? They can't work. They're over there illegal. They're doing everything by the book. Well, you can't work for 6 months. Why not? Because they don't even have enough jobs for themselves. So they won't let you work. Rent's outrageous. Can't get on the healthcare system. Anything happens to you, you just die. I mean, what do you got? What did you go to? And you know what they kept saying? We escaped when we fled. They didn't say when we left America, when we moved, when we relocated. They didn't use any of those kind of words. When we fled. And you know what it was? MAGA. We chased them out. You know what we did? We warned them. We said, look, here's what's coming to America if you keep this up. And they were, no, it isn't. No, it's not. Me and my partner and our cat and our dog, we're just going to move away. Go, go. That's what I say. I say, go. So they go. And now they're, oh, my goodness, it's too expensive. Can we come back, please? Yeah. Well, they're going to come back. And you know what they're going to do? They're going to come back and complain that we're broke. We got nothing. And you know what we're going to do? We're going to take care of. Oh, by the way, where's that welfare system? Maybe they could set up a Learing Center in Canada, or maybe they can get some of that hospice money, or maybe they can put themselves on a SNAP program or get themselves, you know, what are they doing for you Americans in Canada that we're doing for everybody else around the world? See, that's the lesson leftists have to get. Yeah. Let's talk a little bit more about the trade. Here's President Trump when he started setting up the tariffs.
2: We think the European Union is wonderful. We all love Europe, love the countries in Europe. But European Union has been absolutely brutal on trade. Canada has been very bad to us on trade, but now Canada is going to have to start paying up. And Canada has been tough on the military because they have a very low military cost. They think we're going to, you know, protect them with our military, which is unfair. So Canada is going to be a very interesting situation because, you know, we just don't need their product. And yet they survive off the fact that we do 95% of what they do. And Canada is just absolutely, I say it, and sometimes people smile and sometimes they say, great idea, but Canada, their taxes would come down greatly. Their security would go up greatly. Amazing things happen to Canada. And really, Canada in this particular, why would we pay $200 billion a year in subsidies to Canada when they're not a state? You do that for a state, but you don't do that for somebody else's country. So I think Canada is going to be a very serious contender to be our 51st state.
1: And what's funny, when I listen to President Trump talk about that, the Canadians are like, we're not going to be your 51st state. Screw you, America. And he's like, and Canada should have been saying, thank you, Lord. Thank you, Jesus, for President Trump doing this. That's what they need. Now, for the record, I don't want them. I don't want them any more than I want Puerto Rico or Guam. Be a protectorate, but don't make them the 51st state. We don't need them. They are too far gone, as I've learned from my friends. Anyway, when we get back, we're going to talk more about what the problem is, because what we found in this discussion, and I'm glad I'm sharing this with you. There's a lot of news out there, but I think this is important. What we found is, how is it that Canada got to the way that it got with respect to how it feels about America, given everything you've learned thus far and what you probably already knew?
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11: Canada has the greatest fence ever built. America. It is foolproof if you can afford it. Really easy to be the cool, open-minded hippie country when there's a Kevlar snuggie of America draped around your fat, frozen ass, daring the world to talk. We don't use our military. We know. We got you taken care of. Go back to bed. We'll wake you in the NHL playoff start.
1: Welcome back, everybody. I was talking about these Canadian guys I was on a panel with, and I didn't want to go. I was like, oh, who cares, you know? But as we went along, and I was very open about it. I said, look, no offense, but I go, most of us don't even know in America, we don't know your prime minister. I go, we don't know your top hockey player. You guys, the one thing you're dominant in is hockey. We can't name your top player. The reason why I brought it up is they brought up Caitlin Clark. And I said, okay, funny thing. You bring up a woman athlete in the WNBA in this conversation. And that's when I said, we can't name your soccer players, your hockey players, your number one singer. Celine Dion used to be. I know she's Canadian. We don't know which of your actors are Canadian. I know there's some of them because I've been on panels with them. But most people wouldn't even know that guy's Canadian. And by the way, Canada has some interesting comics. They really do. They have some fun comics. But the point is, we don't know and we don't care. I said, let me ask you this. You think anybody in Canada doesn't know President Trump? They start laughing. I go, who's the leader of the free world? Would you say everybody knows? Every country knows. I said, President Trump. I go, you're right. Because we matter. You know our athletes, you know about Beyonce, Jay-Z, Tiger Woods, LeBron James, Oprah Winfrey. I could name 50 people that every Canadian, 80% of Canada knows. 50. And probably could name another 50 if you put a gun to my head and gave me proper motivation, like some Popeye's chicken or something. You know what I mean? Welcome back. Got to do the chicken jokes on a black man's show, right? The stereotype. Anyway, glad you guys are here. One of the guys made a comment, though, and it caught my attention. And he was explaining that the youth in Canada don't, and, you know, most of them don't understand the good time. So, you know, like I said, around 2005, from 84 to 2005, it was good. But 2005 on, it hasn't been good. So for what, 21 years now, 26 21 years now, these people are like, oh my gosh, Canada's horrible. We can't live. We can't afford to do this, that, and the other. Same thing those lesbians are saying. And he goes, they're looking for somebody to blame, and they're hearing Trump, Trump, Trump, Trump, Trump. And so I asked him, I said, well, hey, do you think it's going to last? Because already a lot of that same demographic is switched over. You know, they're looking at the world and going, Trump makes sense. Here in America, we got a lot of Democrats that left that crazy party and came over. Now, no, we don't think it's going to happen as much in Canada, but they did say, and here's what he said. He says, a lot of the young men in Canada are being radicalized to the right because of all the things that are happening. And I said, I'm going to stop you right there. And I did. Because I said, there's something we got to correct. I said, moving back to common sense does not make you a radical. I said, these boys are looking at how they're being treated. He said, he goes, if you're a white male in Canada, you are at the lowest part of the totem pole. I said, same's true in America. And it's beginning to be that way all over the world. And I said, and there's no reason for it. Because white males, I said, I'll take every one of you. If you want to go to work for me, I'll take every white male that you that nobody wants. But to call people radical because they say, I don't want to be emasculated. I don't want to be accused of being toxic. I'm calling this segment political toxicity because it's the toxicity of the left. It's only called radical when the starting point has moved so far away from reality that normal looks extreme. That's the trick. You move the measuring stick, you move the goal line, then suddenly people standing still look like the ones moving. And for decades, folks, America's academia has exported this worldview. And this is where it came up, because I keep telling you, college is poison. And I didn't ask him this, but the host of the show, he went, so what is the top, college or university in Canada? And they were like, probably. And they named, you know, some place in, I don't know where, I think it was in Ontario. And I said, you know, it's in my head. I was thinking, it's funny to me. Nobody knows. Nobody cares. And here's what the guy said. He says, we send our students to America. They get in to the Ivy League schools. He goes, and then when they have nowhere to land in America, because they, for whatever reason, they can't work, can't get tenure, etc., they come back to Canada and work in our universities carrying the pedigree of the Harvards and the Yales and the Columbias and what have you. And he goes, and he made the comment. He says, I had never, he's an academic, by the way. And he says, I had never heard the word BIPOC. He goes, but we use it now. And he named off other words. And I said, they all originated here in the so-called think tanks of academia. You know, things like intersectionality and cisgender and all these pansexual and all these other crazy terms that these whackademics, because they're not academics, have made up to rationalize the silly butt thinking that they want people to be talking about. Yeah, a worldview that says America is fundamentally flawed, that Western civilization is something to apologize for. You know, Western civilization has given us medicines and technology and things that have made people's lives exponentially easier. And you look at what Elon Musk is doing with these robots, with Optimus. I keep telling you, I'm going to get one. And, you know, what's going to happen next? The dude is going to make paraplegics be able to walk, or at the very least, the robots are going to be able to do things for him. And they're over there going, Western people are stinky. Oh, I hate Western ideas. Where are they going to come from? That our history, folks, is not something to learn from, but something to condemn. And the ideas didn't stay on college campuses because ideas travel. They migrate. They cross borders, and Canada imported many of them. And then we took our money. The Democrats stole it, and they gave it to U.S. They used it through USAID to give the NGOs to go spread more of this filth about us. Colonialization, identity politics, changing our history, 1619 Project, and all other kinds of stuff. And the ideology, folks, it starts with the language. Because before you change laws, you change the vocabulary. Because if you can control the words that people use, you can influence how they think. And that's how you hear certain phrases over and over. They become ideological software updates running in the background. I mentioned Caitlin Clark and Donald Trump and the price of being impossible to ignore. Yeah, because Caitlin Clark came up. And I told, like I said earlier, I told him that she's the Donald Trump of the WNBA, which I find kind of funny to say that. Yeah. See, attention is power. Think about this. How many Americans could tell you, as I said, could tell you the name of the best hockey player in Canada? I don't think many. I don't know any that could do it, unless you're a hockey fan. But Caitlin Clark, they brought it up. Well, you know, you've got your Caitlin Clark there, and, you know, they're beating her up in the WNBA. And I said, oh, you mean those black lesbians, right? Because they were afraid to say it. I go, yeah, that's who it is. And I go, but that should show you everything you need to know about leftism. this girl, I asked him, I said, do you think you'd know Caitlin Clark's name if she were black? And they were kind of like, I said, you wouldn't. You wouldn't know her because she'd just be, you know, they'd be, well, maybe you would because they'd probably have her on. I've said it on the other day. We'd have her up on Mount Everest or, you know, Mount Rushmore or some of next to Obama, the left would, because she'd be the black woman saving the WNBA. And in pure defense, I'd watch her. I wouldn't care. Whoever's draining that many threes and making those girls look like that, I'd watch it. But I don't care what her race is. But love Caitlin Clark or hate her, love Donald Trump or hate him, I like using our pronouns, they are impossible to ignore. And this is something people often misunderstand. And that's why I said to him, when he says, Kevin, I don't think we can change in Canada. I said, you're talking about Caitlin Clark. And what is she about? Meritocracy. She's a white chick playing in a black sport. And she's killing these girls. And you're talking about it. Donald Trump is a man playing in a sport, the blood sport of politics. Everybody's against him. And you know what he's doing? He's draining threes, making it look easy, because it is to him. I gotta leave it there.
12: He's putting an end to identity politics.
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14: With SRN News, I'm Jason Walker. Key senators unveiling a short-term spending bill. John Scott has more on that story.
15: The bill would avoid a government shutdown during the middle of the campaign season. This bill would keep federal agencies funded past the midterm elections through December 11th. The Senate is likely to vote on the measure before leaving Washington at the end of the week for its traditional August recess. Many lawmakers want to spend the coming weeks shoring up their re-election prospects rather than working in the nation's capital. By extending government funding now, lawmakers can use the ensuing months to work out their differences on funding for the full year. John Scott reporting.
14: A veteran Democratic strategist sounding the alarm over New York City's rising socialist movement. Here's correspondent Ken Lorman.
16: Mark Penn, who advised former President Bill Clinton, is warning that New York City Mayor Zoran Mamdani's proposed property tax plan could hit more homeowners than advertised. Penn says the tax would apply to nearly a million residential properties based on city valuations, potentially driving down property values and sparking widespread legal challenges. Critics argue the proposal reflects a broader shift toward democratic socialism within the party and could discourage investment in the nation's largest city. Ken Lorman reporting.
14: President Trump deciding to hold off on ordering new strikes against Iran following discussions with Gulf allies. He says he had planned a major attack, but instead opted for diplomacy after those discussions. A growing number of military analysts predicting the Iranian regime is on a path to extinction. Experts believe President Trump's airstrikes and blockades have severely weakened Iran's regime, reducing its military capabilities from a regional threat to manageable nuisance. SRN News.
17: From firearms and personal security to defense of the Second Amendment, BearingArms.com is the clearinghouse for guns, ammo, and the Second Amendment.
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0: 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I'm Jonathan McKee with Plugged In by Focus on the Family.
21: I mean, when we're given, when God has placed things in our hands that we're able to then encourage other people and build up other ministries, we should do that.
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21: But when you find yourself, I remember after my time in the psychiatric hospital, my house was sold and I literally moved into a little apartment with two white plastic chairs from Walmart. And I remember sitting there, all I'd taken with me were my books. And I'd lived in a beautiful, fancy house on the ocean. And now here I was in this little, and I thought, you know what, Lord? The one thing that's not changed is you. You're here. And so I just think wherever you find yourself in life, use everything God has given you to bless others, but be at peace in yourself.
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26: Overnight will be mostly cloudy with a low of 78. On Monday, expect a mix of clouds and sun with a few showers and a heavy thunderstorm possible in the afternoon, reaching a high of 88. Monday night, there is a chance of a thunderstorm in some areas in the evening. Otherwise, it will be partly cloudy with a low of 79. I'm meteorologist Jason Caterina. That's your exclusive AccuWeather forecast on AM 930, The Answer.

one of the largest operations since World War II. This is what is being described as what might have or may be happening, depending on how things go with this latest pause, shall we say, because the president is saying that they're reaching the perimeters or a framework of a deal, a rough framework. The president was speaking to reporters on Air Force One, and we'll listen into that here in just a little bit. But once again, folks, as we went off the air early Saturday morning on the weekend show, it looked like it was not going to happen at that time. It might, but now we have much more definitive information. What a difference a day makes, of course. But here we are again. Is this going to be the next? And I like what Mark Thiessen, how he sort of put it late last week, and that is a strategic cul-de-sac, because this is where we're at again. We keep kind of coming around and coming around. We're going to have this big attack, or we're going to continue the operation. No, we're going to pause a little bit. No, we need to finish the job, and so on and so forth. So we'll get into that here in just a little bit here on the show. But first and foremost, of course, welcome to the program, everybody. Kyle Warren with you. Here we are. It is Monday. I hope that you had a great weekend, and we've got a great week of broadcasting ahead of us. I'm sure that it's going to be a roller coaster, so I'm glad that you're with us. Hold on to something, buckle up, do something, because I have a feeling that this week is going to be quite the roller coaster. Also, we've got the primaries, I believe, tomorrow in Michigan, right, with Abdul El-Sayed, and this guy is a real piece of work. We'll tell you about him today on the program. The DSAers, the Democrat Socialists, I think they want to make sure that everybody is confused about them, that everybody doesn't quite know what to think about them. But we've seen their platform. Even James Carville talks about, you know, look at the platform that they have. In fact, he thinks that this guy, Abdul El-Sayed, and he there's not enough room in the party for both of them, basically. If this guy El-Sayed becomes a lot more prominent, as I understand. So, my friends, like I said, there's a lot to tell you about. There's a lot to talk about on the program this morning. 949-822-7959. That's the number to call if you'd like to be part of the show this morning. 949-822-7959. You can also go to KyleWarrenShow.com. 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If you want to send us a direct message, find out about our regular contributors, check out our live streams, all that and much more right there at KyleWarrenShow.com, new and improved. And there's still fallout, my friends, from Dr. Fauci and his horrendously terrible, well, it wasn't even testimony, was it? Because all he did was take the fifth. But there's still ramifications. Now, I think I just saw a headline about this. I want to find out more. But Dershowitz talked about maybe give Fauci immunity just to get him to testify. There's something. There's so much that we aren't aware of yet. And there's so much more to this whole thing about the origins of COVID. In fact, we got some great audio clips this morning of RFK Jr. talking about such things. There's so much more. My friends, how many people have died? 1 million in the United States. How many people got sick? Millions. How many have continued complications? How many still have some kind of side effect, it would seem, from the vaccines themselves? This is a travesty that has been visited upon the American people and in a larger context upon the world as well. And it is absolutely unfair that we don't have all of the information and we don't have some kind of consequences for this. It broke the world. It took everything in a much different direction. What kind of world could we be living in if COVID never occurred? What kind of world could we be living in if the drive to make some kind of weapon, which I think this was, the gain-of-function research and all this, I mean, there's just no other good explanation
as to why this virus occurred, how it was engineered. It just doesn't make any sense other than the fact that it was, in fact, engineered by somebody or some group or some scientist. And so as we learn more, I think more and more people will be outraged. Absolutely. Also, today on the program, of course, we'll be talking more about Zohran Mamdani and Zohran Mamdani's, his peer-to-peer attacks and then publishing names and addresses of people who could be subject to tax in New York, and on it goes. His government grocery stores, of course, they're not going to solve any problem. They're going to create more problems. It's unreal, my friends. Unreal that in this day and age, in 2026, we're still talking about communists. We're still talking about the people who want to seize the means of production and people that want to create this, communist society, communist government. But if you're Mailat Quiros over in Colorado, well, she says, I'm not a communist. Nobody's saying that. And when asked about the platform of the DSA and so forth, she says, well, we got a big tent. Yeah, that's right. The big tent that says you can have a bunch of people who have these notions and these agendas and that sound. And, what was it? Dan Rather said it that one time. If it looks like a duck and it walks like a duck and it sounds like a duck, guess what? Everybody all together now. It's a duck. That's right. Oh, I'm not a communist. No, we just have a big tent, and not everything. Go look at the platform. Oh, and by the way, just for fun this morning, Kamala Harris says that she thinks we need to have a serious conversation about the Electoral College. You can't make this stuff up, my friends. Kyle Warren with you. Stay with us. We are gonna come right back.

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0: to Kyle Warren.
1: All right, welcome back, everybody. Kyle Warren with you. Starting up here on this Monday morning. All right. And we've got a lot more to tell you about and talk about as we begin another great week of broadcasting. We're glad that you're there. 949-822-7959, of course, is the number to call if you'd like to be part of the program this morning. Our texting line, by the way, is 949-942-5997. 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And, of course, the website, KyleWarrenShow.com, where you can send us a direct message any old time. We love to get those messages and keep them coming, folks. Well, let's head over to the telephone lines because we got a call coming in this morning from Keith in Cincinnati, Ohio. Good morning, Keith. Thanks for calling.
2: Hello, Kyle. How are you doing?
1: Real good.
2: Look, I'm fed up and sick and tired with this pause and stop garbage. And I don't believe anything our so-called Middle Eastern allies say that we can't trust. The only way we should be negotiating with Iran is with B-1, B-2, B-52, and F-35 stealth Raptor fighter bomber jets. That's how you negotiate with these goofballs. Send them all to their demons in hell, not their virgins in paradise. I can't believe it. We're doing this stupid pause garbage again. Oh, we're going to negotiate with these crazy goofballs we can't trust. This is ridiculous.
1: Well, I think a lot of people have some real concerns about here we go again, like you're talking about. But it all depends. I mean, it would seem to me that if they keep saying, give us a pause, it must mean that the bombardments are working. And I would be of the mind to keep the bombardments going until they finally say, okay, we give up completely.
2: I agree. Keep on bombing them until they cry uncle. Enough's enough.
1: Well, and certainly, you know, we hear about that. You mentioned something too about the Middle Eastern nations there, those, you know, Saudi Arabia and others. And, you know, if they actually, I mean, the proof will be in the pudding. If they really do step up and they really do start doing something serious, that might be a different story. But until then, everybody's just looking to the Americans and Israel to end this thing.
2: I know that's the way you end this. I can't believe we're playing this negotiating games again. It's ridiculous.
1: I hear you. And certainly there's going to be, I think, a lot more consternation in Washington. But the Pentagon says, hey, we're locked and loaded and so forth. But at some point, either the regime has to topple or they have to give up. And I don't see them giving up. Because, you know, they're on a mission. I mean, we're fighting their belief system as well as their military hardware.
2: You're right. They're a bunch of crazy radical nuts. That's why I say negotiate with them with B-1s, B-2s, B-52s, and F-35 stealth Raptor fighter bomber jets and Israel's long-range bombers. I mean, you can't negotiate with these people. You can't trust anything they say. This let's pause again stuff is stupid. It doesn't make any sense.
1: Well, I agree. Unless there's something in the offing that President Trump is privy to in this, but we'll see. But each and every time they said, oh, give us a chance, then they attack ships in the Strait of Hormuz again.
2: It's got to end.
1: It's frustrating. Yeah, it's incredibly frustrating. And we'll see. That's why I was just saying earlier, in the first segment, I mean, I think it's going to be a roller coaster this week. I mean, this is not just going to be another one of those days. I think we may see something very, very decisive happen here, you know, because, again, this can't go on forever. And having a pause like this is not going to I don't think it's going to lead to anything unless, like I said, unless President Trump is privy to something that we just don't know about yet.
2: I just don't know what to say about it anymore, Kyle. It's crazy and stupid and ignorant, the way some people are acting like you could trust these people in a negotiation. It's ridiculous. I don't know what to say anymore.
1: Well, it is part of their methodology to say, "Oh, we want to talk about this. We want to negotiate." But that's, you know, they can lie about that. They can lie with the idea that they really want to reach a deal, because what they want to do is get their position, you know, and if they want to get in a better position, and they believe they can try to wait out this economic problem that's afflicting the president here in the United States. And this is, you know, again, part of their waiting game.
2: Another thing that's bothered me all through this stuff with Iran, everybody keeps talking about the nuclear stuff. Yeah, okay. But we know for a fact that they have chemical weapons. They've killed their own people with chemical weapons. Why is nobody talking about that also? Why aren't we talking about bombing and destroying their chemical weapons depots? Because we know they got them, too. That's another thing that smells like high heaven to this, to me in this situation. What do you think about
1: that? Yeah, well, I think that they ought to take out any of their capabilities that we know of and can be able to do something about. And what bothers me, though, too, Keith, is the lack of unity in this country, and especially from the media, especially from other politicians, let's say of the Democrat, you know, party persuasion, you know, a unified front against Iran ends this war much faster than just trying to, you know, make your statement on a Sunday show about what you think and so forth, you know, because the Iranian leadership, they eat all that stuff up. And they, because they are evil, and nobody's talking about it except programs like this and stations and networks like this.
2: Yeah, they're evil. You can't trust them. And the Democrats are just pretty much giving them ammunition to use as far as propaganda against our own people. It's crazy.
1: Yeah, it really, truly is. And that's why I'm hoping that, you know, at some point, If there is a World War II style thing happening, you know, combine that with all of the economic sanctions, combine that with every bit of cyber warfare. They're saying that they're doing cyber warfare against water systems in Michigan and I think in California. You know, it's time to fight fire with those things.
2: You still there?
1: I'm here, absolutely.
2: Okay. It blanked out there for a second. Yeah, we know they're doing that type of stuff against us. That's definitely an act of war against the United States of America. So why aren't we taking them out for that? That doesn't make any sense to me either.
1: Yeah, that's a good question. But I'm wondering, maybe the next 24 or 48 hours might tell us a little bit more, depending on how this particular pause goes. We've seen how the other ones have gone. That's what we're basing all this on. I think that's where a lot of your frustration is coming from.
2: And why in the world would our so-called Middle Eastern allies all of a sudden, that for hundreds of years, and most people don't realize this, the Arabs are not Sunni or Shiite Muslims, they are Wahhabi Muslims. And for years they've absolutely, completely, and totally hated the Iranians. Why all of a sudden do they want us to stop bobbing the snot out of them? There's something hinky and suspicious about that, too.
1: Sometimes I think these angles can change every 24 hours, it seems like. It all depends on what somebody wants to get out of their own deal, their own agenda. And it's sad, because the world should not have to live with a nuclear-armed Iran or an Iran that's going to charge all kinds of money or create havoc in the Strait of Hormuz. We got to stop this so that the economy can get better, that the world energy issues can get better. I think, just like you're saying, Keith, I think everybody's tired of it.
2: And another thing, too, people keep talking about a nuclear weapon. If they've stuff to that level, then they would have the ability not to just use a bomb, but use a dirty bomb.
1: Mm-hmm.
2: Already.
1: Yeah, radioactivity.
2: And also,
1: yeah,
2: they might have the ability to put chemical weapons on a warhead, too. You could splatter chemical weapons on an area, and it might not kill a whole bunch of people right then, but what it would do is poison the ground so nothing could grow there.
1: Yeah.
2: That's another thing about Iran nobody's talking about.
1: Yeah, you're right about that. Well, Keith, I appreciate your call this morning, and I hope that we'll hear from you again real soon. But thanks again for calling.
2: You will.
1: All right. Take care. All right, Keith in Cincinnati, everybody, giving us a call this morning. And yeah, a lot of sentiments that are out there. All right, stay with us, folks. We are coming back.
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5: With SRN News, I'm Jason Walker. A growing number of military analysts now predicting the Iranian regime is on a path to extinction. These experts believe President Trump's airstrikes, blockades, and sanctions have severely weakened Iran's regime, reducing its military capabilities from a regional threat down to manageable nuisance. Israel sharing serious security concerns with the White House about a proposed disarmament deal with Hamas. An Israeli official says it is believed Hamas is focusing on rebuilding its military rather than demilitarizing. The Israeli military will not withdraw from Gaza until Hamas disarms. Moscow officials describe a bomb attack at a restaurant in the city as a brutal act of terrorism. At least two people have died. SRN News.
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10: Overnight, expect mostly cloudy skies with a low of 78. Tomorrow, there will be times of clouds and sun with a couple of showers and a heavy thunderstorm in the afternoon, reaching a high of 88. Tomorrow night, some areas may experience a thunderstorm in the evening. Otherwise, it'll be partly cloudy with a low of 79. I'm meteorologist Jason Caterina. That's your exclusive AccuWeather forecast on AM.

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1: No sé, cuando yo no llevaba nada a la escuela, me quedaba con los libros estudiando mejor.
2: At school, I didn't go to lunch. I didn't have anything to take, so I stayed in the classroom with my books.
1: Y no salí.
2: And I didn't go out.
1: No, hasta cuando venía
2: aquí. I avoided seeing other children eating.
3: All right, welcome back, everybody. Kyle Warren with you. What you just heard was a young person named Danny. And Danny was saying that, you know, they didn't want to see other kids eating. Because, my friends, imagine if you were a child at school with no lunch. It's not because you didn't bring it or you forgot it, but there simply isn't any food at home. We just heard that young person, Danny, talking about this. No child should have to hide their hunger.

0: 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Click on the Give Food banner. It's right there at the top of the screen. And you're going to be off and running from there. My friends, you can make a real difference in the life of a child. And Warren's Warriors out there, this is the time to make another great difference. And every time that we bring something like this to you, you always step up and you always help out. And I appreciate it so very, very much. And you'll be hearing about the Food for the Poor on this program. You'll be hearing about it, of course, on Bill Bunkley's program and across the stations as well. So let's get off to a great start. It's Monday. It's the first Monday in August. Let's get off to a great start and let's really hammer this so that so many children who need our help and who are hungry are going to have something, somebody who cares. And you'll never meet these people. You'll never get a receipt in that regard. But you'll know that you stepped up and you helped these young people, these children whose stomachs are empty. And again, Warren's Warriors, it's time to step up as we bring you once again this great opportunity to help save lives. 855-353-HOPE. Or go to letstalkfaith.com, click on the Give Food banner, feed a child, share Christ's love, and give hope today. All right, folks, once again, welcome back to the show. Kyle Warren with you, of course. And like I've been saying, it's going to be chock full. Great call from Keith, by the way, in Cincinnati, Ohio this morning, because Keith is expressing, I think, a lot of the frustration that a lot of us are feeling, a lot of people across the board are feeling. And again, I will say this though, again, you know, I'm not in the position of being president of the United States. So that is a pretty unique, position in the world. If President Trump is trying to work something here, then I do want to give him all the space and latitude to do that. But I do know that people want this over and they want it to be decisive. They're sick and tired of the Iranian regime simply trying to play this waiting game, which is what I think they truly are doing. So President Trump was on Air Force One yesterday on August the 2nd, and as he was heading back to Joint Base Andrews, and this is what it sounded like. So let's listen in here real briefly to what the president was talking about regarding Iran. Here we go.
1: Call off the strikes last night.
2: I was asked to by Saudi Arabia, by UAE, and by Qatar, and by Iran. We were all set to go. It's about at this time right now. And it would have been a massive attack. We're all set to go. But when the allies asked to call it off, you got to sort of say, well, let's see. And the reason they asked is they think there's a deal. There's a deal on Hormuz, and then there will be a deal on the nuclear, or you might call it the denuclearization of Iran. I call it the denuclearization of Iran.
3: So what should we expect?
2: We're holding it. We'll just see. We can do it anytime we want. But we're asked by the three primary groups. We're also asked by Iran, very strongly, actually. They said, we'd like to make a deal. Now, you know, I don't know what they say, because a lot of times they'll say that to me, and then they'll go out and say, we don't know what he's talking about. Obviously, they don't want to be attacked.
3: So they knew
2: the extent of the attack because they saw it forming.
3: What happens now?
2: Well, now what we're doing is we're talking to them in the form of a negotiation. It begins tomorrow afternoon, and we'll see if it's true. I'd love to do that. Save a lot of lives. Save a lot of unnecessary power, to be honest with you. It'll take many, many years to ever build it back. If it could, I don't think it would be even buildable back. So we had an attack that would be the biggest attack since World War II, and it would have been disastrous for them. And they didn't want us to do it. And frankly, Saudi Arabia didn't want it either. They thought that a deal is imminent.
4: Deadline, sir,
2: the deal is imminent, having to do with the Hormuz Strait and also ultimately the denuclearization. So when I hear that, I say, well, do we want to go and be this? Now, there's a group of people that would like me to just do it. And there's another group of people that does not want me to do it.

0: deadline to come to an agreement?
1: We'll just see how it is. We're ready to go anytime we want. Would I rather make a deal? I'm not looking to kill people. Because people die, a lot of people die, and we don't want that.
2: All right, so there's President Trump talking about the Iran situation, saying that the different Middle Eastern countries, including Qatar and Saudi Arabia, and even Iran itself, according to the president, have asked that this attack be staved off, although the president making it very clear that the attack can be pretty formidable, as he described it, the largest attack since World War II. So that is pretty formidable, as they say. All right, I think we've got time to get a call in here. We got Mary in St. Pete calling in this morning. Good morning, Mary.
3: Good morning. Yes, to try to assuage some of Keith's angst and anxiety and probably other people, I'm almost not sure there's really anything going on. Have you seen any kind of pictures that you can really trust about what's going on in the Middle East? Have you heard anything, seen anything that you can really trust anymore? How do you know you're not looking at a big cognitive dissonance situation here? And maybe something's really not going on. That's how bad this is getting. And so to try to make sense out of nonsense is just not going to work. And if you're going to vote, the only choices you're going to have is to either stick with President Trump or you're going to have to vote for a communist. Now, I know what I'm going to do, but it's going to come down to you as the person in the United States. Those are your choices. That's almost what it feels like. COVID was a big hoax as well. And how many people bought into that? It was just a thought, and maybe it will help some anxiety. Thank you.
2: Hey, thank you, Mary. Appreciate your call very much. And, what is coming out of the Middle East, you know, is something that is like Mary saying, how do you know sort of what to trust? How do you know what you're seeing is for real? And I would expand on that and say, you know, when Iran says, oh, all we want to do is talk, oh, now we're ready, oh, you know, and I understand where the president is coming from. He says he doesn't want to kill people. Isn't that interesting? He doesn't want to kill people. But what does the Iranian regime want to do? They pretty much want to kill people. They've killed upwards of 50,000 of the Iranian people just recently. They want to kill all the people in Israel. And that's a huge contrast. So how do you defeat the evil that the Iranian regime truly is? That's the question, my friends. That's the decision. That's where we're at this point. All right, stay with us, folks. Kyle Warren with you. We are going to come right back. And we've got a lot more to do, so don't go anywhere.

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1: Well, welcome back, everybody. Kyle Warren with you as we are making our way here through hour number one on Monday morning. And my friends, if you were born on
2: this day in history,
1: that's right. And we got some good ones. If you were born on this day in history, that would be August the 3rd. Well, first of all, of course, happy birthday to you. But if you were born on August the 3rd, you share a birthday with the one and only, the incomparable Tony Bennett. He was born in 1926. We lost him in 2023. You remember his songs like I Left My Heart in San Francisco and so many standards, right? Singing the standards and his voice and his performance, his presence. There was only one, Tony Bennett. And those old, you know, you obviously want to call them old, but older standard songs from yesteryear, those songs are so amazing. They truly, truly are. And in other words, they're not old, quite literally. They are, in fact, timeless. Just the way that they were composed, the way that they were, the instrumentation, everything about songs like that. And in fact, others pick up on those things, as a matter of fact. Rod Stewart has, two or three different albums of classic, standard songs, basically. And, all kinds of things. Someone to Watch Over Me, songs like that. Now, as you know, astute listeners to the program know that I'm pretty eclectic. You know, when it comes to my musical taste and repertoire and so forth, I like good music, no matter where it kind of comes from or what it is. I mean, you can have a great record and you kind of think, well, it's not really, I don't think I'd ever really go for a record like that. But if it's a good one, then yeah, absolutely. But Tony Bennett, and then of course he crossed over with so many other stars and genres and up and coming artists over such a storied career that in other words, if you could sing with Tony Bennett and you were a pop artist, or you might be a rock artist or something like that, or a country artist, if you could sing with Tony Bennett, that would bring a level of cool that you just could never achieve on your own. And I just think that's so cool. But he made a lot of people smile. So you share a birthday today, August the 3rd, with the great, the one and only, the incomparable Tony Bennett. Also, you share a birthday with Martha Stewart. She was born in 1941. And of course, with all the different, interesting problems, shall we say, that she had, she was a trailblazer with her career, and certainly with her media presence and so forth. And that's really, really quite something. She became this guru, basically, cookbooks and television shows and all kinds of stuff. Very, very cool indeed. Also, on this day in history, August the 3rd, you share a birthday with Tom Brady. Okay, everybody, brace yourselves. Tom Brady was born in 1977. Okay. yes, the same year Star Wars premiered. Exactly. That's right. Seems like a long time ago, but it really wasn't all that long ago, it would seem. But nevertheless, Tom Brady, of course, really what the GOAT, as it were, the GOAT. Tom Brady. And I'm curious. I'd like to know what you think about this. But in terms of going for an extra season, was it a season too many for Tom Brady? Just in terms of where he was and so forth in his career and in his life. But nevertheless, he loves the game, and to see someone play football It's, you know, and it's on the order of, and he shares the same birthday with Tony Bennett, but it's on the order of being that good at what you do and that refined and that professional. It's always a joy to watch. It's a joy to listen. It was a joy to listen to Tony Bennett. It was a joy to watch Tom Brady play football. So, yeah, I'll just say, how cool is that? Absolutely. Also, on this day in history, 1958, the Nautilus submarine went under the North Pole. And that's pretty good. And, you know, all the reindeer in Santa's Village were up top. They were topside. But I'm sure somewhere in the North Pole, something went beep, beep, beep, and to say there's somebody traveling right under us. I'm just going to leave it at that. Also on this day in history, and DSAers, okay, DSAers across the land. When I was in school, way back in the early days, when you could still pet a dinosaur as you walked across your school campus, right? You could just pet a dinosaur and you're on your way to the next class, for example. But early days, dinosaurs all around. How did we learn when Christopher Columbus set sail? Well, there was a little rhyme, and I'm sure that all of you remember this little rhyme. And the rhyme was, in 1492, Columbus sailed the, altogether now, ocean blue. In 1492, Columbus sailed the ocean blue because it was important to know about Columbus. It was important to know about, again, coming to the finding the new world. It was important to know who Christopher Columbus was and what happened. And you had the Nina and the Pinta and the Santa Maria, the ships of Columbus. And it was important to know all that stuff. But it was on this day in history, August the 3rd, 1492, that Columbus set sail on the ocean blue. All right. Also on this day in history, the NBA came into existence. August 3rd, 1949, you had the National Basketball Association emerged, you know, out of the Basketball Association of America, the National Basketball League, and so forth. There was all this stuff going on. And then we had the NBA. So that's been going strong since 1949. And now we have the WNBA, which, of course, has its own set of problems and problems having to do, I think, even with, you know, who's going to be playing in the WNBA, right? So, yeah, it's a sign of the times, isn't it? It's a sign of the times just how messed up things can truly be. And it's supposed to be women's basketball, right? Well, how about in just school or in college or just, you know, in high school? And it's under attack all over the place. And I guess it all stems from, well, we can't tell you what a woman is, so can you truly have the WNBA then? And I'm not trying to cause a stink here. I just, isn't it interesting that the things that seem to fall together so simply are the things that are even attacked so vehemently by the left? They really are trying to mess with your minds on things and even to the point where Ketanji Brown Jackson says, well, what's a woman? I'm not a biologist. I can't tell you that. What? You know, I mean, it's almost like it should be. Remember Airplane and those kinds of movies and Leslie Nielsen, who's the king of that kind of comedy? You know, that kind of stuff is like belongs in those genres where you say that's so silly that this is not real. It's a funny movie. It's a silly send up. But no, this is real. This is where we live, everybody. This is what's happening. And then also on this day in history, didn't I mention Star Wars earlier? Star Wars in 1977. But on this particular day in history, August the 3rd, 1977, another movie premiered. It was The Spy Who Loved Me. Do you remember seeing The Spy Who Loved Me in theaters? Now, I don't think I saw that in a theater. I'm almost positive that I never saw it in a theater. But I do remember that James Bond, I think in this one, has he had the car that went underwater at that point. Yeah, That's that was kind of cool. And a lot of those things back in those days for things like James Bond, they had to do real practical effects. Like they actually, like in, was it Live and Let Die, I think, where they do the car stunt that the car sort of spirals in the air, corkscrews, and lands on the other side. That was like a real stunt with like a real people and a real car. And they don't really do stuff like that anymore. So back then you had to figure out, okay, how are we going to do this? We're going to figure out a lot more stuff after the top of the hour, by the way. Come on back. Kyle Warren with you.
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4: 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Finally, no matter how hard you work, how good you are, sooner or later, bad things are going to happen. How you deal with those bad things will tell your mother and me if we raised a man. 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
5: With SRN News, I'm Jason Walker. President Trump has decided to hold off on ordering new U.S. strikes on Iran. That despite earlier plans for a major action of military movement.
6: We had an attack that would be the biggest attack since World War II, and it would have been disastrous for them. And they didn't want us to do it. And frankly, Saudi Arabia didn't want it either. They thought that the deal is imminent. The deal is imminent, having to do with the Hormuz Strait and also ultimately the denuclearization of Iran.
5: The former Deputy National Security Advisor to the President, K.T. McFarland, tells Salem Radio Network, Iran only comes to the table to negotiate after we hit them very hard.
7: It's our turn now. They hit us, we hit them. But if you try to take a step back from the, you know, the immediate what happened today, what's going to happen tomorrow, and look at the bigger picture of it, what has happened? Every time oil gets about $100 a barrel, we somehow get a ceasefire. One way or another, we get a ceasefire. And that's great because it brings the price of oil right back down to about $80 a barrel. The stock market rallies. And then slowly but surely, Iran or something goes wrong, and there's another attack, and then we're back on the fighting thing, and then the oil goes back to $100. And then there's another ceasefire, and then it goes back to 80. So yep. Wash, rinse, repeat.
5: Senator is grappling with the aftermath of a massive migrant surge. Over the weekend, most of the 60,000 migrants who entered the Spanish exclave returned to Morocco, but the crisis has reignited Europe's immigration debate. Spanish authorities say at least 72 migrants died. Ceuta is known for its cultural diversity and is beginning, though, to feel a lot of strain. This is SRN News.
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9: 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Apple TV's Star City is a spinoff of For All Mankind, exploring an alt-reality version of the space race from the Soviet side. Cosmonauts, engineers, and intelligence officers all risked their lives to win this cosmic Cold War competition.
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9: 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I'm Jonathan McKee with Plugged In by Focus on the Family.
12: I mean, when we were given
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8: But when you find yourself, I remember after my time in the psychiatric hospital, my house was sold and I literally moved into a little apartment with two white plastic chairs from Walmart. And I remember sitting there, all I'd taken with me were my books. And I'd lived in a beautiful, fancy house on the ocean. And now here I was in this little, and I thought, you know what, Lord? The one thing that's not changed is you. You're here. And so I just think wherever you find yourself in life, use everything God has given you to bless others, but be at peace in yourself.
12: Hear more from Sheila about experiencing the impact of Christ in your life when you visit familyminute.org.
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17: Overnight, expect mostly cloudy skies with a low of 78. Tomorrow, there will be a mix of clouds and sun with a chance of showers and a heavy thunderstorm in the afternoon. The high will reach 88 degrees. Tomorrow night, some areas may experience a thunderstorm in the evening. Otherwise, expect partly cloudy conditions with a low of 79. I'm meteorologist Jason Caterina. That's your exclusive AccuWeather forecast on AM 930, The Answer,

So once again, we're in a pause of attacks and bombardments against Iran. President Trump making that announcement, talking on Air Force One on Sunday. Oil has reacted. We'll tell you about that. And we've got a lot more ground to cover here on the Monday morning edition of the program. My friends, Kyle Warren with you, of course. We are glad that you're there. We're starting up another great week of broadcasting. And I hope that you had a great weekend, but buckle up. As I was saying in hour number one, I'm going to say it again because I'm telling you, I think this can be a very consequential week. And of course, we even have those primaries going on, especially in Michigan. And, you know, Mary in St. Pete made a great comment earlier on the program. We were just talking with Mary on the before the top of the hour came up, and she talked about the idea of, well, you know, people have choices. You know, you can stick with President Trump, who's doing his level best, okay? Regardless if, well, it's taken a long time in Iran or any of that kind of, or those kinds of sentiments, Trump is actually doing his level best. We know that. I think we can take that to the bank, right? But Mary had a great point, and that is, you know, you can stick with President Trump or you can vote for the, basically for the communists. I don't know how that makes anything better. I don't know how that sends any message to the GOP or to Republicans, because these particular communists, as it were, they are absolutely serious. They are there to completely divide the country, destabilize the country, whether it's New York City, whether it's in Colorado, wherever these DSAers are trying to, or Michigan, where they're trying to get a foothold. And they think that they are leading some kind of revolution. And I'm using that word very, cognitively here. I know that that's what they want to do ultimately. And so what they've decided to do, they've decided to see if they can make the whole thing fall apart from within. Somebody asked a question the other night, I think, why, if you're running for Senate and you want to dissolve the Senate, what's going on here? So it's just as I've said for a long time, you know, people like Ilhan Omar and her ilk and the whole squad, you know, they didn't get elected to Congress because they want to go do Congress things. Like they want to do legislation and they want to, you know, have government, do all these different things that government typically does. In other words, do the business of the people. They're not there to do it. They're there to cause some kind of massive, massive collapse, massive change, massive, complete catastrophe. That's what they're doing. And it's happening right before our very eyes. And we're not going to let up on it, by the way. I'm just letting you know, we're not going to let up on it. Not on this program, not on this station, and not on this network. You can take that to the bank. How about that? All right. So once again, folks, Monday morning, here we are, Kyle Warren with you. And as I said, we got a lot to do. 949-822-7959 is the number to call if you'd like to be part of the program this morning. 949-822-7959, Kyle Warren Show. com is the website. New and improved. You can send us a direct message any old time, day or night. We love to get your direct messages. And once again, there's so much happening. I mentioned oil. This is from Fox News. Oil prices fell more than $5 a barrel after President Donald Trump delayed a planned strike on Iran to allow time for talks aimed at ending Tehran's nuclear program and reopening the Strait of Hormuz to commercial tankers. Brent crude futures fell $5.52 or 6.28% to $82.41 a barrel as of 2202 GMT, while U.S. West Texas Intermediate crude dropped $5.27 or 6.22% to $79.40 a barrel, according to Reuters. On Sunday, discussions between Iran and Oman
over the Strait of Hormuz had got underway and were reported to be in their final stages. Iranian foreign minister, Abbas Araghchi, if I'm pronouncing that correctly. Meanwhile, Trump said talks between Washington and Tehran were planned for Monday afternoon. Okay, well, you see what oil does on the notion that there's going to be a respite, shall we say, the latest respite in all of this. But my friends, imagine what oil would do if and when the Iranian regime topples, that the Iranian regime collapses. I wonder what oil will do after that. What happens when the Strait of Hormuz is no longer a huge problem, not just for the region, but for the world? What will oil do then? Oil could plummet even further, perhaps like we've never seen. See, that's where we got to get to. Having a deal is, you know, if you just want to put it in economic factors, having some deal for the time being, which is, I think, just the, and that's even, I'm actually trying to be really nice about that. A deal for the time being, because you can't just go, we were just talking with Keith earlier, you can't trust the Iranian regime. You just can't. There is, I think, under no circumstances where suddenly you go, you know, I think the trust factor is there now. I've come to trust these lunatics. No, you don't come to trust the lunatics. Only a lunatic would trust another lunatic, shall we say. But for the time being, oil can do something good. But imagine if there is a decisive end to this problem. Imagine what oil does then. Imagine what the world economy, including, you know, the American economy does. The DSAers would never be able to even get you to try to listen to them for 5 seconds. Yeah. Stay with us, folks. Kyle Warren with you. KyleWarrenShow.com is the website. You can send us a direct message and much more. We'll see on the other side of the break here as we start up hour number 2 of the broadcast this morning. We are glad you're there.

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1: 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We're not talking about just go out there and do this. We're talking about a video that shows exactly where they shop, what they've been doing, where they could be, how it can happen.
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0: All right, welcome back, everybody. Kyle Warren with you. Racing through hour number two of the broadcast this morning. Hope that you're well. Well, on Tuesday, that's tomorrow, I think they've got their primaries right in Michigan. This from the New York Post, Dateline Grand Rapids, Michigan. A lot of people know Mrs. Professor hails from Michigan. Grand Rapids, Michigan. Lefty Michigan Senate hopeful Abdul Syed claims Saturday that the Democratic establishment is trying to attack his electability because of his identity as a Muslim. But a new poll suggests there's a more obvious reason. In one of his closing pitches to voters before the Tuesday primary, El Sayed strenuously pushed back on the notion that he's not electable, something he argued his critics are trying to use to scare off Dems from backing him. When they say I'm not electable, they're not talking about me, El Sayed contended during a rally in Grand Rapids on Saturday. They're saying that you couldn't possibly be open-minded enough to elect somebody with a name like mine who prays like I do in a state like ours. Oh, that's got to be it, my friends. Oh, man, he's found us all out. He found everybody out on this. Is he, this guy ever heard about ideas that people have that are so destructive and so awful that you can't imagine electing somebody with those kinds of ideas to be in power? El Sayed is locked in a tight primary fight against Democrat Representative Haley Stevens, who is raking in cash from PACs, including one that is aligned with the American-Israel Public Affairs Committee. The $60 million race could be the most expensive Democrat primary ever. During an event on a Sunday church service at the Fellowship Chapel in Detroit, a parishioner told her, "Miss Stevens, we know you're going to kick," this is the direct quote, their words, not mine, "that Muslim's butt," according to the Detroit News. Stevens, swatting down the attack on El Sayed, replied, "You know what? We're here for Michigan." A recent Epic MRA poll had El Sayed losing to Republican Mike Rogers 46% to 43%. In a theoretical general election, but Stevens, Democrat out of Michigan, winning 44 to 42%. But the Bernie Sanders-backed El Sayed is still the front runner in most polling in the Democrat primary, even as Stevens boasts support from more traditional pillars of the party. El Sayed, a former public health official, is leaning hard on his personal identity. He joked Saturday about how his full name, Abdul Rahman Mohammed El Sayed, is a mouthful, and recounted former President Clinton suggesting he run for president after hearing him deliver a commencement speech at the University of Michigan in 2007. Well, that seals it, right? "Did you see my name, though?" he recalled, asking Slick Willie at the time. He also cited the uneasiness he felt people had around Muslims and Arab Americans such as himself after the September 11, 2001 terror attacks, like poor Mom Donnie and his aunt, who felt very, very uncomfortable, right? Mom Donnie tried to make 9/11 all about him and his aunt. That should tell you everything. So this guy, El Sayed, is playing this card. And again, that should tell you everything you need to know as well. All right. Well, I'll tell you what. We mentioned Mary and St. Pete earlier. And guess who's back on the phone lines with us this morning? We got Mary and St. Pete. Again, hey, good morning again, Mary. Thanks for calling.
1: Good morning. Thank you. Yes, this Abdul fella, isn't he the calling himself a doctor, but he's really not a doctor?
0: I think he's, not the doctor. Yeah, exactly.
1: And also, that's very interesting. You vote for him. You have noise ordinances that don't let yard people start their equipment until, say, 8 o'clock. And yet you're going to have Muslim in Michigan with a call to prayer in the morning throughout the streets. I think they already have that going on in Brooklyn, by the way. But I did want to say one more thing to attempt to assuage people's minds about these data centers.
0: Mm-hmm.
1: The Pentagon has found a way to have the air bases lease land for the data centers. So people should feel a little bit less anxious about having data centers built in their communities, because they're going to use the land that the government already owns for those data centers. So I hope that will make people feel better about their own backyard. Thank you.
0: Hey, thank you, Mary. That's pretty interesting. That's some interesting news about, you know, the fact that these are going to be leased out from, you know, government-owned or military areas. Very interesting indeed. We'll have to find out more about that. I know that people are concerned about having data centers in their backyard kind of thing because of the power draw and because of other factors as well. The power to these data centers, that's a huge problem. And I would think, and I just would perchance to think, we've talked about this a lot on the program as well, that there's going to have to be some kind of nuclear power that is used in order to, you know, generate the kind of electricity that's going to be needed. Now, I think we got a long way to go in assuaging concerns about that kind of thing. You know, I think it's come a long way. It sounds inherently dangerous, but the U.S. Navy has been doing this for a very, very, very long time. And they've demonstrated, I think, that it can be done and used safely, effectively. But again, it all depends on what people are going to, you know, want to be able to live with here. And we certainly, and I've mentioned this before, in the previous generations, just go back a couple of generations. If you needed more power, well, you'd generate it. You wouldn't say, well, we need to cut back and now you got to ration the power and we'll have these rolling brownouts and so forth. The notion of not generating what you needed in order to have the community, the city, the state, the region, the country be successful was anathema. In fact, they'd probably look at you like you had four heads if you said, well, you know, we really shouldn't generate more power. I mean, what we need to do is have people cut back and conserve the power that we have and so forth, because they would, it just wouldn't track. It would be, well, what are you talking about? But I do think because these data centers and because AI, and we talk about AI a lot, and I think there's a lot of pitfalls and a lot of issues that are going on with AI. In fact, we just last week talked about how some major companies are actually starting to, they want to rehire people or hire more people rather than just AI agents, because it's not really panning out at this stage of the game that you can just replace everybody with an AI agent, basically. So that's happening. But again, I think that as we go down this road, we can't be left behind. That's one of the big problems here, is that you can't simply say, okay, well, we don't like this, so we're not going to do it. When something is that big of a technological revolution, because you will get left behind. Our country will be left behind. Our industry, our companies, they'll be left behind, and you will have big players like China being able to really rocket forward in all of this and be able to either control or be major players in things that will help define how our businesses run, how our communities run, how our lives run, really. And so that's why, you know, I don't want a data center next to my house either. I'm right with you on that. But perhaps there are ways to do these kinds of things in order to meet the not just the demand, but the necessity of what we need to be concerned with moving forward. Because here we are, 2026, August the 3rd. What are things going to look like in 2030, August the 3rd? I think that's a great question. What are things going to look like 10 years from now? And that's where we need to be looking. So got to generate the power. Also, there's a water element to this as well. And so, but these things can be figured out, by the way. I think they really can be. And so here we go. All right. I'll tell you what, folks, stay right there. approaching the bottom of the hour this morning. We got a lot more to tell you about, a lot more to talk about. 949-822-7959 is the number to call if you'd like to be part of the program this morning. KyleWarrenShow.com, of course, is the website. Can you imagine how fast we're racing through this program this morning? That's pretty good for a Monday. I'll take it. I will.

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2: With SRN News, I'm Jason Walker. Wildfires in Washington State now forcing the evacuation of more than 60,000 people in and around the Spokane area, including patients at a VA hospital. That's destroyed now some 600 homes, businesses, and other structures. No deaths have been reported. Collision of two firefighting helicopters in Greece, leaving two crew members dead, two others injured. Helicopter crews are often deployed in Greece to help battle some major fires. Voters in Kansas will be deciding Tuesday whether to elect state Supreme Court justices rather than having the governor appoint them. Supporters call it pro-democracy, and they're hoping the elections move the court to the right. Critics say the move could make the court more partisan. And flight attendants in Canada are off the job. SRN News.
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8: Overnight will be mostly cloudy with a low of 78. On Monday, expect a mix of clouds and sun with a few showers and a heavy thunderstorm possible in the afternoon, reaching a high of 88. Monday night, there is a chance of a thunderstorm in some areas in the evening. Otherwise, it will be partly cloudy with a low of 79. I'm meteorologist Jason Caterina. That's your exclusive AccuWeather forecast on AM 930.

0: All right, welcome back, everybody. 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
1: Understand my ups and downs.
0: Now, once again, my friends, imagine being a child at school with no lunch. It's not because you forgot that lunch, but it's because there's simply no food at home for you to bring to school for lunch. Now, no child should ever have to hide their hunger, but across Latin America and the Caribbean, thousands of children face that reality every day. Parents who desperately want to feed their children simply cannot afford to do that, to give them the food that their growing bodies need. But today, you and we can help change that. Absolutely we can, because when you partner with Faith Talk Tampa and Food for the Poor, you'll be providing life-saving food and hope to children who need it most. A gift of $80 feeds two children, $160 feeds four children, and so on. So if you can get involved with this great campaign, with this great thing, that this great opportunity that we're talking about, Food for the Poor, please call 855-353-HOPE. It's 855-353-3255.

0: and you'll be off and running from there. All right. Well, once again, folks, we got a lot to tell you about. I mentioned this earlier, and I got it. We got to play this. We just absolutely have to play this. This is Kamala Harris. Now, she was at the National Urban League Conference last Friday in Nashville, Tennessee, where she talked about the idea of having whenever, by the way, when someone, you know, in poker, there's a thing called a tell or in other kinds of games like that or other just situations, you know, people can have a tell. They'll do something when something else is happening. And in poker, they say somebody has a tell, they'll, you know, blink their eyes too fast when they have a bad hand or when they have a great hand or something like that. There's a tell. Well, when somebody says things like, we need to allow for a real conversation. Okay. As soon as you hear that, we need to have a real conversation. Sorry, folks, had to hit the cough button right there. like if I came to you and I said, okay, I want to talk to you. Okay, yeah, sure, Kyle. What do you want to talk about? Well, I think that we need to have a real conversation. We need to allow ourselves to have a real conversation about the Second Amendment, right? You know what's coming, right? You know what's coming. Somehow I'm going to deliver this awful thing about how the Second Amendment's awful and we're going to have to get rid of it. And all reasonable people would agree with that, because now that we've allowed ourselves to have a real conversation about it, it's the worst tell in the world, isn't it? Because it just means whatever's coming next is going to be so terrible and so awful that if I just came up to you and said, hey, and of course, as you know, I'm very pro Second Amendment, but if somebody came up to you and said, you know, I'd like to talk to you about the Second Amendment and how awful it is, you'd immediately go, ah, of course not. No, no. What are you talking about? Get away from me. But this is a tactic, and fortunately, it doesn't really work a lot, but it works on some people, right? Let's have a real conversation, because now you don't want to look like you're not willing to have a real conversation about something. Right. Okay. So real conversation. Listen for the real conversation that Kamala Harris wants to have. All right. Let's listen in.
1: Registering folks to vote and having an agenda that is about turning out the vote in the greatest numbers we have ever seen, so that in light of and in this environment where they are cheating, we will be too big to rig.
0: All right, stop right there.
1: Too big to rig.
0: I almost forgot. I wanted to introduce Kamala Harris, you know, former presidential nominee Kamala Harris, as future election denier Kamala Harris, because they're laying the basis for that as well. All right, let's continue.
1: It means being ruthless. They are ruthless. We need to be ruthless too. And by that, I do not mean cruel. That is not our nature. By that, I do not mean breaking the law. That is not what we do.
0: What?
1: But I do mean we must be uncompromising.
0: Yeah, they're going to be uncompromising.
1: And we must allow for a real conversation about revisiting certain things.
0: For example,
1: I know this is going to be controversial coming from me in particular, we need to revisit the Electoral College.
0: Oh.
1: We need to revisit the point of expanding the court to 13 justices, like we have 13 district courts.
0: Yeah, that follows.
1: We need to revisit, if they so want, statehood for Puerto Rico and D.C.
0: Okay, so there's Kamala Harris with the ridiculous thing of the day. I mean, that's if we had a ridiculous thing of the day, that would win hands down today. We have to allow ourselves a real conversation to revisit the Electoral College. Let's expand the court, and let's also try to give statehood to D.C., which by definition cannot be a state. Everybody knows this, but they don't care. They keep talking about this kind of stuff. They want to install

4 Democrat votes in the Senate in perpetuity because they have figured out that they cannot simply persuade everybody. So they need to find a way to rule over you and lord it over you. That's the only thing that that's about. Has nothing to do with getting people more representation in government or any of these kinds of things. It's ridiculous. It's ridiculous on its face what they're talking about. And of course, revisit the Electoral College. We want to, in perpetuity, elect Democrat presidents. And so that people that are in smaller population states will simply be ruled over and will have no say in who goes to the White House. Kamala Harris knows she has to. She absolutely has to. That doing what she's talking about is simply there to create that authoritarian structure, that authoritarian government, that really a state of fascism that will the likes that we've never seen on planet Earth, so that they can simply have their way. And I hate to say it, but, you know, honestly, it's not just because she's out to lunch, although she's out to lunch on a lot of stuff, but also she's got this talking point. And it said just, well, you know, hey, we just need to have a real conversation about the Electoral College, you know. It's just not fair. The whole point of the Electoral College, and we've been through this so many times, the whole point of the Electoral College is to be fair. Unbelievable. And we have 13 districts. We need to have 13 justices. Oh man, why don't we have 250 justices, one for each year of the for the big birthday? I mean, why are you even talking about this? And of course, these are talking points that sound good. Like, yeah, I mean, I'm telling you, if we just had those 13 justices, things would be different. Yeah, if we didn't have the Electoral College, things would be different. Yeah, that's right. Well, if we could just get Puerto Rico to be a state, things would be different. And this is ridiculous that they can't even begin to even try to give you some inkling of how they problem, not alone all your problems or some of your problems. How about solving a problem? And they still can't do it. They have trillions of dollars that they have spent over Lord knows how many years, and they still can't solve a problem, let alone all or some of your problems. My friends, I don't know. We are in a weird world, aren't we? All right. Stay with us. Kyle Warren with you. We're coming right back.

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0: this is real.
1: Well, you bet it is. She stood there bright. All right, welcome back, everybody. Monday mornings never sounded so good.
2: He was a Midwestern boy on his own.
1: Little Bob Seger. And I always like this one, Hollywood Nights. How cool is that? All right, so once again, we got a lot to tell you about and talk about. KyleWarrenShow.com is the website. And once again, hope that you've got some great days ahead of you this week. And as I've been saying all morning long, buckle up, because Lord only knows what we're going to see happening over this next few days. Absolutely. Absolutely. Well, you know, I tell you what, my friends, RFK Jr. has been making the rounds, of course. And I saw a clip. This was on the weekend. I saw a clip of him with the making the real food show or something like that. He was making salmon, not salmon burgers, but salmon cakes or something. And they looked pretty delicious. I'll tell you that much. But yeah, so RFK, you know, I think he truly does have a real penchant for wanting people to be healthy. But here's RFK Jr. talking on, I believe, Fox and Friends, talking about COVID-19 gain of function and so forth. Let's listen in to what RFK Jr. was talking about.
3: Gain of function research is a kind of research where you take a pathogenic organism like a coronavirus and you try to make it more virulent. You try to get it so that it can spread faster and that it's more deadly. And why would you do such a thing? Well, either because you want to weaponize it or because they say that we want to develop a vaccine against future mutations, which is nonsense. Nothing, no good thing has ever come from gain-of-function research. People have been trying to put guardrails around it for generations.
1: All right, stay right there. I should say, stop right there. Okay, so you just heard RFK Jr. Nothing good can come out of gain-of-function research. Now, last week I was talking about this, and I really do think that it's very, very important to talk about the notion. In other words, can we have a real conversation? No, I'm just kidding, my friends. No, can we have a real conversation about Kamala Harris? No, I'm again just teasing. But the idea is this. I was just talking about this with somebody earlier yesterday on Sunday. When you start monkeying around with nature, the consequences, you don't know what's going to happen. When you start, and for lack of a better expression, playing God, the ramifications of that can be awful. And they obviously can be incredibly deadly and destructive, like we saw with COVID-19. Weapons development in this realm and so forth, the idea that you're playing with, you're recombining things out of nature that you have no clue how this is really going to go together. And then it gets released, and then you try to pawn it off as a bat virus. Come on. You know, honestly, this just, it was so ridiculous. But again, you put these things together and then somehow you see that it's behaving in a way that's not just, this is like, we get a virus, we get the cold virus, or we get this, that, or the other kind of virus. And our bodies deal with it to some degree. Sometimes they can be fatal. It's an awful thing, to be sure. But it's not something that someone spliced together in a lab, because that's going to have very unintended consequences, because we don't know what this stuff does. And you could say, well, Kyle, I mean, the scientists get really smart and they, you know, put this together. I don't know. I honestly don't think we should have anything to do with stuff like that. I understand that there are those who are trying to make weapons. We got to understand how they're doing it or what they're doing. And it is kind of a cat out of the bag kind of a thing, genie out of the bottle. But with this COVID-19 release, you know, at the very least, if it was approached the way probably that it should have been approached as a manufactured problem, then in the sense that this virus was put together somehow by this kind of research, instead of, no, it was a bat and somebody bought the bat at the wet market and blah, blah, blah, just none of that makes any sense. And that's what's so outrageous about it. But this is why I think we have so many weird things about COVID, that people would get all these different weird things. And I want to go down the rabbit hole with it. But again, what RFK Jr. is talking about here, this idea trying to make it to where it would spread faster, be more deadly, trying to weaponize stuff like this. And again, as he said, no good thing has ever come from gain of function research. If you ask Dr. Fauci about that, probably just take the Fifth Amendment. And so, my friends, I think, again, you know, we have a saying that just kind of tells you everything you need to know. And that's exactly what's happened here, I think. And again, too, if COVID-19 was just a naturally occurring virus and suddenly there was a bat and nobody had seen this thing for 5,000 years or something, I would think that it would be, everyone would be a lot more on edge to think that, well, what happens if, like, there's another virus, like another natural virus that's going to suddenly pop out of nowhere? You know, somebody had a leopard or something, you know, we'd be hearing about that kind of thing and there'd be some concern, but there's no concern about that. Because again, I think we all know where that COVID-19 really came from. All right. So once again, folks, time now on this Monday morning to talk with Denise Simon, founderscode.com and the Denise Simon Experience on Facebook. Denise, happy Monday to you.
0: Happy Monday to you. Thank you.
1: It's going to be quite a week, Denise. Certainly, ooh, with the largest attack since World War II is not happening, they say. But
0: didn't I predict that? Where's my trophy?
1: That's right. And it's not a participation trophy either. It would be right on the money trophy.
0: Somebody needs to tell me I was right on that one. I'm not told that very often, but never mind.
1: Go ahead. I hear you. No, but see, that's the thing. So here we are again in what Mark Thiessen, I think, is aptly named the strategic cul-de-sac. Here we are.
0: Uh-huh. Wasn't he right?
1: Yep, absolutely.
0: I decided that as soon as I saw that he called us off because they're coming to the table, we've got an outline, we got this, you know, I've decided that Trump is a willing subject to this. You know, instead of a willing accomplice, he's a willing subject to this nonsense. You know, he's told us for a week, and he doesn't trust them. They're liars, they're manipulators, they've always lied, blah, blah, blah, blah, blah. Okay, well. And this and that and this and that and this and that. So, I mean, here we are. So, I mean, what is he doing?
1: That's a great question. I would think that if that level of bombardment has brought them to the table, quote unquote, why not just do the World War II thing and really bring them to the table?
0: I don't want them at the table.
1: No, I hear what you're saying, but what I mean, or get them to stop, or get them to capitulate.
0: No, we make stop them. We stop them.
1: Yes,
0: we don't wait for them to stop. You know, no. Come on now. I mean, this is like beyond stupid.
1: Well, we talked about the idea of toppling them, and that's where I think everybody wants this thing to go, and that is to get them to where they're inert. They can't do anything anymore.
0: Right. Right.
1: And why doesn't Trump, does he not hear this coming from, you know, welling up from across the land? And but what's the problem? Where's the disconnect on this?
0: Kyle. I don't know.
1: Yeah.
0: But it's mind-boggling to me. It can't be explained. I just don't see an explanation for any of this. You know, I'm tired of things that they want to deal. Well, we don't want to deal. I don't want to be in an agreement or in a party with a country or people that of which there's virtually no honor in any of this. So, no, forget it.
1: That's well said. That's exactly the kind of thing I think President Trump needs to hear on this. Who's not telling him that?
0: Yeah, that's dial him up.
1: Yeah. Well, stay right there, Denise. Folks, we're going to come right back. Top of the Hour News is next. Then we shall return.
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8: With SRN News, I'm Jason Walker. President Trump says he's going to hold off on ordering new strikes against Iran after discussions with Gulf allies, Qatar, Saudi Arabia, and the United Arab Emirates. In the meantime, aboard Air Force One during the day Sunday, the president says it's far better to handle things diplomatically.
9: Would I rather make a deal? I'm not looking to kill people. Because people die, a lot of people die, and we don't want that. So asked us, Iran specifically, but the other three said we really... I asked the king. He said, the crown prince. I said, what would you rather do? Would you rather have us do this or not? They said, we would much prefer a deal.
8: A growing number of military analysts, meanwhile, predicting the Iranian regime is on the path to extinction. Here's correspondent Bernie Bennett with that story.
10: Those experts believe President Trump's airstrikes, blockades, and sanctions have severely weakened Iran's regime, reducing its military capabilities from a regional threat to a manageable nuisance amid internal fractures and economic collapse. Power outages, fuel shortages, hyperinflation, and protests signal the regime's impending doom, with failed attacks on U.S. forces and allies underscoring its desperation. Bernie Bennett reporting.
8: Israel has shared some very serious security concerns with the White House about a proposed disarmament deal with Hamas. An Israeli official says it is believed Hamas is focused on rebuilding its military rather than demilitarizing. Israeli military says it will not withdraw from Gaza until Hamas disarms. Oil companies reporting massive profits while fighting between Iran and the U.S. impeded petroleum shipments. Crude at one point was a 100 a barrel. Now it's in the low 80s. SRN News.
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17: In 1796, George Washington made one of the most consequential decisions in American history. He chose not to seek a third term as president. So why does that matter? Because America was not built on permanent rulers. It was built on ordered liberty. Faith teaches that authority is a stewardship, not a possession. Leaders are accountable to God for how they use power. And why does that still matter today? Because republics survive when leaders respect limits and citizens defend them. Washington's lesson still stands. A republic is preserved when power has limits, and public service remains a duty to God and country, not a path to personal rule.
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20: Overnight, expect mostly cloudy skies with a low of 78. Tomorrow, there will be times of clouds and sun with a couple of showers and a heavy thunderstorm in the afternoon, reaching a high of 88. Tomorrow night, some areas may experience a thunderstorm in the evening. Otherwise, it'll be partly cloudy with a low of 79. I'm meteorologist Jason Caterina. That's your exclusive AccuWeather forecast on AM 930, The Answer,

0: as you've been hearing about, of course, President Trump has called off the latest round of strikes, which were said to be the largest strikes anticipated since World War II. President Trump saying that a number of Middle Eastern countries, including Iran, asking to not have that happen. The president also saying that he doesn't want to have to kill people. But again, I think a lot of people are wondering, wait a minute, here we go again. We are back to another pause. And the previous pauses did not yield any other kind of major step forward or anything like that. We get back into strikes, then back to a pause. So there's going to be a lot of consternation as we start up this week, of course. And Lord only knows what we're going to see happen this week. So stay tuned, of course. We're going to be right here talking about it. Here we are, folks. Kyle Warren with you, of course. KyleWarrenShow.com is the website. And we're starting off hour number three of the broadcast, another great week of broadcasting. And we've got Denise Simon from FoundersCode.com and the Denise Simon Experience on Facebook. And Denise, of course, oil dropped a little bit, shall we say. Yeah, here we go with that. But it's going to go right back up as soon as they take a pot shot at a ship in the Strait of Hormuz, or there's other strikes. I mean, it seems like we're in the twilight zone with all this stuff.
1: I'm going to say something. You're going to think I'm nuts, and you would be right. But when you're kind of an invalid like I have been here, and you end up watching some pretty strange things on TV, mostly because there's really nothing on TV. But with that being said, over on YouTube, there's this crazy thing that I'm watching called the Duncan House videos, diaries. And it's about this British couple that bought a 300-year-old place, and they're restoring it. And it was part of a much larger royalty estate kind of thing, blah, blah, blah, blah, blah, blah, blah, blah. Where am I going with this? Well, they're having to redo everything, all the electrical, not that there was necessarily electrical in it, plumbing, the whole thing. And I have to tell you, they actually had to yank out their entire boiler system to replace that and all of the radiators and so forth and so on. And they made reference to the fact that it's a mess over there because of what? The Straits of Hormuz. So the point is that we can complain here, and we do, and rightfully so. But here I am watching this couple restore this place, and they're trying. And we don't realize how this is affecting other people around the world.
0: Mm-hmm.
1: So get on with it, Trump. Come on now.
0: Well, you know, we hear about this thing about, you know, largest since World War II. I have no real clue what that really does mean. I mean, I'm sure it'd be a massive amount of attacking going on. But that in and of itself isn't the thing that's going to like turn the tide per se in terms of fighting against people who are, have this ideological bent. They're on a mission, that they're not some standard government that would, you know, say, okay, we've done enough. We can't do anymore. We have to surrender. They're never going to say that.
1: No, they're not. Nope, they're not. You're right.
0: Yeah. So again, it's difficult to imagine. Okay, well, we'll do the big strike, and now what's going to happen after that? You know, because honestly, I think that they're sitting around. And they're figuring that, well, the economy can be affected the way that it is, like you're talking about with the Strait of Hormuz. It's going to be worse and worse for Trump. All we got to do is get to November, and then Trump will be, you know, have this awful thing happen in the midterms. And then, you know, we're going to be in much better position than the Iranians.
1: We don't want the Iranian people to be suffering. But they are. They've been suffering for decades, too, also, as well. And so Why is everybody having to go through this? Come on, Trump. Let's put this fire out once and for all. And I think, I don't know what kind of discussions we're having with some of the other Arab leaders or the Middle Eastern leaders, but I think some of them have gotten the message that they're jumping in, like the Saudis. Now, I don't know who else is, but I think the Kuwaitis are a little angry. The Bahrainis are a little, the Emiratis. Good. But, where are the other ones that have sizable militaries, like Turkey, like Jordan, like Egypt? Where are they?
2: Yeah.
1: Now, we're also finding out some other pretty nasty things here, aren't we? And there's a lot of back and forth here, and Trump is giving way too much grace to China and Russia. But China and Russia are helping Iran with this.
2: That's right.
1: And yeah. And so he's equivocating on that. But it's factual. And we know that Trump knows that they're doing it. If you listen to his words carefully when he's challenged on this, he's equivocating. He's trying to be benevolent about it. Stop it with this nonsense, because your kindness gestures are being exploited by these leaders.
2: Yeah.
1: Stop it.
2: Yeah. In other words, we're hitting a crossroads here.
1: Yeah.
2: There's something that we can't be talking about this a month from now or 2 months from now. It can't be the same cycle.
1: Yeah. How much patience are we supposed to have? 6 months or 60 years? What's the number?
2: Yeah, that's a really, really good question. And the idea that, what would it take? Would it take this massive strike? Would it take more cyber attacks, more economic constraints? There doesn't seem to be something that's working here, because it'll just get spun. Iran wins the war. This is what so many people are dying to say. Iran finally beat Trump. It's awful.
1: There you go.
2: Yeah. Well, I'll tell you what, Denise, stay right there. Of course, folks, we're going to come right back. As you can see, there's a lot happening this morning. Stay with us. We shall return.
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5: 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Apple TV's Star City is a spinoff of For All Mankind, exploring an alt-reality version of the space race from the Soviet side. 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
5: 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I'm Jonathan McKee with Plugged In by Focus on the Family.
8: I mean, when God has placed things in our hands that we're able to then encourage other people and build up other ministries, we should do that.
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8: 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And I'd lived in a beautiful, fancy house on the ocean. And now here I was in this little, and I thought, you know what, Lord? The one thing that's not changed is you. You're here. And so I just think wherever you find yourself in life, use everything God has given you to bless others, but be at peace in yourself.
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1: All right, the late, great Laura Branigan right there, everybody. And welcome back to the show, of course, as we continue here through Monday morning, hour number three of the broadcast. And hope that you got a great week ahead of you. Hope that you had a great weekend, by the way. And we've got Denise Simon, of course, founderscode.com, and the Denise Simon Experience on Facebook. And Denise, one more quick question I wanted to ask you about last on the weekend show, but we ran out of time. It still has to do with Iran, and then we can talk about something else, obviously. There was this talk about, well, you could do a land blockade and try not to let anything in or out of Iran. I just saw an article about that late last week, but is that something that you think could ever be in the offing? I mean, this is sounds like it becomes a lot more complex. And but what do you think about that?
2: I don't think it was serious. I think it was really a psychological thing. Mm-hmm. So I think it was putting some people and countries and stuff kind of on notice. So now I could be very naive on that one, but that one didn't worry me at all.
1: Well, there's also this talk about, you know, what one of the new talking points is Trump is going to start drafting everyone, you know, young men into the military sooner than later to do some big war and so forth. And that suddenly they'll be registered for the draft.
2: But there you are.
1: Yeah, that's what I'm going to say. I thought that, you know, young men, when they reach 18 years of age, they register for selective service.
2: Well, it's not there. They don't register. It's already done.
1: Well, but in other words, they become part of that system. Exactly. Mm-hmm. Yeah.
2: You know, and there's been a lot of discussion for a lot of years for the United States to look like a lot of other countries, Greece, Italy, whatnot, Israel. And that is you have to give 2 years of mandatory service, period.
1: Right.
2: So maybe that might be what he was kind of throwing out there and just said it wrong. I don't know. But it doesn't have to be necessarily mandatory military service, mm-hmm. although that's the preference. You know, it would be government service or community service, that kind of thing. So,
1: well, when I was 18 all those years ago, back in the dinosaur age, when you could pet a dinosaur, I remember I filled out the card and everything and, mm-hmm. and at the United States Post Office, I think, as I recall, and I handed it to him. I said, so they'll call me. And, no, I didn't really say that, but see, that's the thing. So I know that the left always tries to come up with some kind of talking points of there's going to be some other awful thing that Trump is going to do. And that becomes, again, like fake news, it becomes something that then you got to go out and you got to talk about it, or you got to try to
2: explain it.
1: Exactly.
2: He stinks at explaining things. And so the media gets it wrong. He gets it wrong. You got 19 other people he's got to send out to clarify. And
1: mm-hmm. Exactly right. Mm-hmm. And of course, also what we have happened in this week, we've got the primary in Michigan with Abdul El-Sayed, who's now playing the Muslim card, saying people don't want to vote for him because he's a Muslim, blah, blah, blah, blah, blah, but not because he's kind of a lunatic with this stuff.
2: Or the fact that he's really not a doctor?
1: That's right. He's not a doctor.
2: Just plays one on TV?
1: But wouldn't that be a career-ending or a campaign-ending thing for just about any other candidate, especially if they were a Republican? Turns out you're not really a doctor, but that's okay because it's a double standard.
2: That's the way the Democrat Party plays. They're okay with all of that.
1: Yeah.
2: The lies work. I mean, I must have said it on your show 1,000 times. Their lies work. They don't care. You know, I'm going to throw back in that old word that I use from time to time. That's statesmanship. We don't use that. That doesn't mean anything either. Mm-hmm.
1: Well,
2: you got a police record or, you know, a criminal record? Doesn't matter. You beat your wife? Doesn't matter.
1: That's right, because you probably have a really good explanation for that.
2: It
1: is really something to see.
2: You want to run for governor in a state and you don't live there? Doesn't matter.
1: That's okay.
2: Want to be a senator? in a state and you don't live there, doesn't matter.
1: Because you know why? Because it's about defeating Donald Trump. That's why. It's, you know, it, honestly, I don't know what these people are going to do, you know, at some point in the future when Trump's no longer in office. You know, or how is their hatred of Trump going to drive them? Because that's really all that does drive them these days.
2: Well, but, you know, that drives them. But we are caught up in that snare. So 50% of the population of the United States is caught up in that web, that snare. So that's why we can't have people that don't show up at the polls. That's why we can't have people that are not informed. That's why, you know, we can't have people that just surrender and throw their arms up. Mm-hmm. Because the other side wins, and they win by default because we're giving them the win. They're on the field, and we're not leaving the locker room.
1: Right. You're absolutely right about that. Well, where do you see this primary going between Stevens, who is the quote-unquote regular Democrat, basically, versus Syed, El-Syed, who's the, you know, radical lunatic guy?
2: Well, is one more radical than the other?
1: Yeah. Yeah. Well, again, but, you know, he's out there talking about, again, ICE can't be retrained or reformed. It must be abolished. All these things have to, everything has to be abolished from these folks. It's just really something.
2: So let's look at Mike Rogers and let's do everything we possibly can, you know, to ensure that Mike Rogers wins, period. That's all we can possibly do. It's kind of like, the former senatorial race in Texas between Beto O'Rourke and Ted Cruz. I mean, this is where we are. Mm-hmm. Come on with it. You know?
1: And we see these polls too, like, watch out, Tallarico's doing really good now. And I mean, these things are supposed to demoralize us.
2: He's fake. But that's okay. El Said or whatever his name is, he's fake.
1: Yeah.
2: You know,
1: but I think these polls also are not necessarily, again, you have to know who was asked and what the questions were and all this stuff, but the headlines are supposed to make people think, oh man, there's no hope. I why even show up at this point? Because the tide is turning.
2: Well, you know, the media doesn't really, the legacy media, they almost don't know what to do. They're trying so hard to plant their stake someplace, and they don't know where to plant it. And then they bring these people on. They interview them. They ask them the questions. You know, they're in their, you know, they're sitting the fence here on these things. They don't know what to do. So polls don't know what to do. We little people don't know what to do. Voters are lost, and they shouldn't be. But we've so lost our way in all of this nonsense. And I shouldn't say we, I don't mean you and me and your listeners, but people are, it's almost like they're purposely uneducated now. You know?
1: Yeah.
2: There's no strategic thinking, none, zero.
1: Well, there are a lot of talking points, you know, and there are a lot of rage things that they just seem so angry about. And a lot of that rage always seems to be directed at things that keep society running in an orderly fashion. It's not about keeping people down or doing bad things or being a fascist or authoritarian regime. But without order, when you break it all out, and there's no more order for anything, you know, then what do you have? You just have total chaos.
2: We're going to run out of time on this one. My feet hit the floor this morning, and not very fast, I might add, for obvious reasons. But I want to just go back to the three-word term, the Great Reset, and then go back to the other one, the New World Order.
1: Mm-hmm.
2: And we don't like any of those. But I would argue what we're seeing here with the movement of these fascists, these Democrat socialists, these Marxists, that's your Great Reset. And I believe that China was helping with that with COVID.
1: Interesting. Yeah, what do you think?
2: Well, my point is that How do you destroy institutions? How do you destroy a government? And how do you destroy a country? If you look at all the things that COVID did to us, mm-hmm. that we really allowed to happen, that's the Great Reset.
1: Yeah.
2: And then you take it from there, and it had virtually no limitations, did it?
1: Well,
2: AOC and crowd all bought in on it.
1: Yeah, and people in the future looking back will say, how could they have accepted that kind of stuff? That will be quite a question, I think. All right, stay right there, Denise. We're coming up to the bottom of the hour. Then we'll come right back, so don't go anywhere.
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5: With SRN News, I'm Jason Walker. One lawmaker on Capitol Hill says it's a step in the right direction. The Senate unveiling a short-term spending bill to stave off a government shutdown during the middle of the campaign season this fall. It will keep federal agencies funded past the midterms through December 11th. Senate likely to vote on that later in the week. President Trump deciding to hold off on ordering new strikes against Iran. That after discussion with Gulf allies, including Qatar, Saudi Arabia, and representatives from the United Arab Emirates. Wildfires in eastern Washington state forcing the evacuation of 60,000 more people in the Spokane area. No deaths have been reported. And the collision of two firefighting helicopters in Greece has left two people dead, two others injured. SRN News.
6: From firearms and personal security to defense of the Second Amendment, BearingArms.com is the clearinghouse for guns, ammo, and the Second Amendment.
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10: Overnight, expect mostly cloudy skies with a low of 78. Tomorrow, there will be a mix of clouds and sun with a chance of showers and a heavy thunderstorm in the afternoon. The high will reach 88 degrees. Tomorrow night, some areas may experience a thunderstorm in the evening. Otherwise, expect partly cloudy conditions with a low of 79. I'm meteorologist Jason Caterina. That's your exclusive AccuWeather forecast on AM 930, The Answer,

0: All right, 949-822-7959. That's the number to call if you have a comment or question, stuff we're talking about this morning. Here, along with Denise Simon, of course, FoundersCode.com, and the Denise Simon Experience on Facebook. And it's been quite a morning, no doubt about that, with everything that we've been talking about. And Denise, we got the phone lines lighting up, of course. We love that. And let's head over to the telephone lines and let's say good morning to John in Sarasota. Hey, John.
1: Good morning, Kyle. Good morning, Denise.
2: Hey.
1: Couple quick comments. As just one person of many here in the country, I got to tell you, this guy Donald Trump is starting to get on my nerves. And I made that comment a while back of supporting him. But I said on your show, you know, a jock strap supports you too, but you don't want to wear that all the time.
2: Touché.
1: You know, let me just give you my, like they would say, 1 minute with John. He went into Venezuela. He got rid of Maduro. Venezuela wasn't a threat. He wants to go into Cuba and free these people. Cuba is not a threat. This man, in the beginning, I said this wasn't a war. Well, you know what? In this world, you got to wage war. That's it. That's the way. There's casualties and there's survivors. Every week, this man changes his mind. Maybe there's something wrong here, but since he's this term, tell me what he's done. He's closed the borders. That should have never happened in the first place. That's insanity, okay? What else has he done, and when will he get this across the finish line? The Save America Act? You're telling me one man, John Thune, has

0: going to do that. You know, maybe his mental status isn't all what it appears to be. But that's my 60 seconds of bicentennial moment. This is getting tiring. This is getting boring. And if he doesn't get closure to this war incursion, and he doesn't get this Save America Act across the table, other than closing up the borders, which Joe Biden, in all his infinite wisdom, should have never been allowed to do and should have been stopped by either the Republicans, the Democrats, the independents, or the damn military. So that's what I have to say today.
1: Well, pretty interesting stuff, John, as always. And yeah, Denise, what do you think?
0: A lot of talk, Kyle. A lot of talk.
2: I think that John, is there an electronic trophy we can give John? Because I think he deserves one for that one. Because that's precisely what I've been saying, and I'm so pleased that I'm not standing out here by myself, that John's hanging with me. So yay, John.
0: Well, no, Denise, you're not by yourself. And I don't think at this point, what do we have, 357 million people in this country? And the people that you and Kyle and everybody are talking about, the lunatics, I think, what is it, 5% of the population? I would hate to say this. I was listening to Hunter Biden. But you know what? Hunter Biden grew a pair, and he talks about it. I mean, he talks about these people that are emasculated. He talks about these senators, these congressmen, and such. And you know what? People are getting fed up. They really are. And I have no idea. Listen, I'm just one little guy out here working, listening to your radio show. And, you know, war is a part of life. There's winners, there's losers. There's evil, there's good. There's mediocrity, you know, there's all kinds of things. But I think Donald Trump at this point, if he doesn't get this stuff across the finish line, they have a right to be pissed at this guy. Yes, anyway, that's my bicentennial moment. Well, thank you.
1: Hey, thanks, John. Appreciate your call very much. Very, very much indeed. And, you know, because John is really demonstrating, Denise, you know, that sense of frustration. I think people want Trump to be successful. They want America to be successful. But at the same time, here we go again with the pause and so forth, which makes people think like this is going to go nowhere again. Do they want something decisive, you know, the final blow? But is there a final blow that can even be done at that level?
2: It's dangerous for me to be kind of in bed watching crazy stuff on TV. But, you know, I watch some of the stuff that the abilities, military abilities, intelligence abilities, the stuff that we were doing in the 50s and 60s with CIA that's still out there today. So if we did it back then, can we do it today? We've got such things that we could be doing. Why are we not pulling the trigger on these things? It doesn't have to be a $2 million, billion-dollar ordnance. We don't have to be throwing, you know, huge bombs here, there, and everywhere. We've got so many other things that we could be doing. What's the problem? We're constantly in a huddle.
1: Yeah.
2: We can't leave the huddle and get up to the line here.
1: Well, you mentioned something earlier, Denise, the idea of, what are you talking about, a deal? We don't want a deal. I'd love to see some real polling on that and ask people, do you want a deal or do you want them done? It's like very, very different things.
2: Touché.
1: Yeah. Touché. Yeah. And just like what John was just saying there, you know, war is a terrible thing. There's no doubt about that. But here now we're in this. And we can't.
2: How many treaties, how many memorandums, how many agreements, how many this's and the that's? I mean, we go all the way back to Clinton and, you know, with Yasser Arafat and, you know, that whole crowd and the Palestinians. And then we go to the, you know, the agreements that we have with Mexico, and they're in violation of that. And we're going to renegotiate these trade deals and so forth. And then we're going to have, you know, the agreement with Russia on nuclear weapons and That's

0: been put in this. See what I'm saying? You go look at all of these agreements and all these deals. We're supposed to honor this. We're supposed to follow that. And then everybody signs it. We stand in the, you know, the Rose Garden, and we start, you know, shaking hands and do the, you know, the whole photo op kind of thing. But then you got to have people that sit out there and monitor it. And if you got people that are not doing the right thing, then here come what? The sanctions. And so we're right back to where we are, meaning that the deal meant nothing on paper.
1: Mm-hmm. Well, and you know, to be honest, I think, again, you know, President Trump is a deal-making kind of a guy. This is his whole background, you know, making deals. And is the notion of having a quote-unquote deal or agreement so overriding in this, rather than, you know, taking whatever steps are necessary at this point? And of course, somebody will step up and say, well, they'll drop a nuke on Tehran, or they'll do this to the mountain and whatnot. But save for that, you know, again, like we were talking about earlier, it's really kind of a catch-22. You can't do a big enough strike, because they'll never capitulate. If they never capitulate, you keep trying to do bigger strikes. It's terrible.
0: Well, you're making my argument for me, so you're making this discussion pretty easy.
1: Oh no, but either you turn around, you walk away, and then now they're charging tolls in the Strait of Hormuz and can do whatever the heck they want to do. You know, or you keep this going, but like what you're talking about, Denise, these other levers that are, you know, need to be pushed at this point through espionage or through secret, you know, I hate to say secret agent stuff, but you know what I mean? Like clandestine stuff.
0: Well, we have the ability to do secret agent stuff, 007 stuff. So why aren't we doing it?
1: Yeah.
0: You know, I mean, we were also amazed at the phone pager thing that Israel did.
1: Right.
0: Why is that such a big deal? We can do that. Why didn't we? We did Stuxnet. That was pretty cool. Why don't we do it again?
1: Yeah. Something big has to happen like that. Exactly. Something effective. Maybe that's a better term. Well, Denise Simon, founderscode.com and the Denise Simon Experience on Facebook. As always, thank you so much, Denise. We'll talk to you tomorrow.
0: Thank you. Good morning.
1: Okay, take care. Denise Simon, everybody. Yeah, this is pretty serious stuff, my friends. Stay with us.
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11: In 1796, George Washington made one of the most consequential decisions in American history. He chose not to seek a third term as president. So why does that matter? Because America was not built on permanent rulers. It was built on ordered liberty. Faith teaches that authority is a stewardship, not a possession. Leaders are accountable to God for how they use power. And why does that still matter today? Because republics survive when leaders respect limits and citizens defend them. Washington's lesson still stands. A republic is preserved when power has limits, and public service remains a duty to God and country, not a path to personal rule.

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2: Right, welcome back, everybody. Kyle Warren with you, racing through Monday morning. Just like we like it, and hopefully we get you going here for your day. That's part of what we do here on the program. 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Well, we hope that that you've had a great work day, quote-unquote, already. All right, so once again, folks, welcome back to the show. Kyle Warren with you, of course. KyleWarrenShow.com is the website. Chris Markowski is out this morning, and we're going to be talking with him again tomorrow on the Tuesday edition. But don't forget, folks, WatchdogOnWallStreet.com is Chris Markowski's website. 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And you can find out much more about our good friend, Chris Markowski. Now, my friends, imagine if you were a child at school, but you had no lunch. It's not because you forgot your lunch. It's because there simply isn't any food at home. One young person named Danny shared the following. Let's listen.
3: At school, I didn't go to lunch. I didn't have anything to take, so I stayed in the classroom with my books. And I didn't go out.
2: 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You can help change that. 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And thank you once again. All of Warren's Warriors out there. You know, we have these wonderful opportunities that we're able to bring to you through the station and through Salem. This is where we can really make that difference. We talk about this all the time. How do we make a difference in someone else's life, especially when they're a different part of the world even, but yet they're struggling and they don't know where their next meal is coming from? I mean, we barely experience that in our lives. And, you know, we go to the, like we've been talking about Mom Donnie's grocery stores, right? How there's going to be, I think, a dearth of selection. But, you know, without Mom Donnie trying to throw monkey wrenches into everything, we go to the grocery store and there's an abundance, just an unbelievable abundance. What kind of ice cream do you want? Right? What kind of pizza do you want? What kind of bread do you want? It's overwhelming. But for some people in different parts of the world, it is a fact of life that hunger is so prevalent. So once again, you know, we get a chance to make a real difference. And so thank you so much for listening to me on this, because this is one of our great opportunities and one of the great things that we can do here on radio in order to help others. All right. So we've been talking about a lot of stuff this morning. We've been talking about, obviously, what's happening in Iran. That level of frustration out there is not small, I will say. And I appreciate John in Sarasota very, very much. I really, really do. I appreciate his calls. I appreciate a lot of the levity that he helps to bring to the program, and we laugh and we're able to poke fun at the things that are happening all around us. And in so many ways, I think we should, right? Because there's the one thing, and especially about this program, and it's, you know, something that I'm kind of reminded of every single day when it's time to sit down behind the microphone and the music comes up and so forth. One of the things that's going through my mind at that moment is, you know, we're not going to lose. This sounds kind of cliche, but it's not. We're not going to lose our joy in living our lives despite what the Hassan Pikers say, or the Abdul El Sayeds, or the Milot Kiroses, or the AOCs, or the Bernie Sanders, or any of these people that constantly, or the Mamdanis that constantly want to create a world of sadness and despair and sameness, and a world where opportunity is but a story that you would tell your children and whisper it to them. There was this thing called America. And in America, you could be whatever you wanted to be. You could study. You could work. You could dream. You could strive. You could do what you want to do. You want to be a race car driver? Guess what? There are lots of things you can do. Start heading in that direction to grow up and be a race car driver. Oh, you want to be a pilot? You can be a pilot. Oh, you want to be a doctor? You can be a doctor. In other words, you could do whatever you want if you have the stick-to-itiveness, if you have the work ethic. Anything was possible in this place called America. You could tell your, and they have to whisper it to your children, in the world that the Mamdanis and the others truly are trying to bring about. And so every morning, and the music comes up and the counter counts down and we're on the air. You know, one of the things that I really do think is that we're not going to lose our joy. We are not going to be depressed. We're not going to give up. We're not going to be downhearted. And if, you know, we can make you smile and laugh, then that's a big part of our job, right? But what I was just saying about our friend John in Sarasota, you know, John a lot of times has levity and so forth, and I appreciate that and just really, really, really do appreciate that so much. But today he was very serious about, you know, hey, something's got to happen here. You know, this can't go on. And I agree. I do think President Trump wants to be successful. He wants to protect the American people. He wants Iran to not have the influence that it's had for so long. Maybe it's a matter of time, you know, trying to bring about some of these Arab nations and so forth in the region, you know. But this is the thing, and it's going to spill out into the midterms if there's not some decisive move here. And I'll go back to what I've been saying this for the last several weeks, I think. And that is, again, I think people will respect a decisive move, whatever that decisive move is, as long as it actually solves this problem. Solves the oil problem, solves the economy problem, and lets the world look into the future and say, hey, Iran's not going to be a factor. That's the point we've got to get to. And I know that President Trump, I believe he'll find that way. Stay with us, folks. Kyle Warren with you. We are coming right back right after the top of the hour.
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7: The best RN News, I'm Jason Walker. It's not just the GOP when it comes to sounding the alarm about New York City's social movement. Now, veteran Democratic strategist is joining in as well.
8: Mark Penn, who advised former President Bill Clinton, is warning that New York City Mayor Zoran Mamdani's proposed property tax plan could hit more homeowners than advertised. Penn says the tax would apply to nearly a million residential properties based on city valuations, potentially driving down property values and sparking widespread legal challenges. Critics argue the proposal reflects a broader shift toward democratic socialism within the party and could discourage investment in the nation's largest city. Ken Lorman reporting.
7: After receiving input from numerous Middle Eastern allies, President Trump says he's going to pause any strikes against Iran, at least for now.
9: There's a deal on Hormuz, and then there will be a deal on the nuclear, or you might call it the denuclearization of Iran. I call it the denuclearization of Iran.
7: An attack on a rally in Pakistan.
10: At least 14 people have been killed by a suicide bomber at an anti-militant rally in Pakistan. The attack on Sunday took place in Kabul, a town in the Swat Valley in Pakistan's northwest, where demonstrators had gathered near a police station. They were chanting anti-militant slogans and demanding peace, according to officials. Pakistan's President Asif Ali Zardari and Prime Minister Shehbaz Sharif condemned the bombing, expressing deep sorrow over the loss of life. I'm Karen Shamas.
7: A bombing attack on a restaurant in Moscow being labeled a brutal act of terrorism. The attack killed at least two people. This is SRN News.
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13: I'm Jonathan McKee, and you're listening to Plugged In. 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Cosmonauts, engineers, and intelligence officers all risked their lives to win this cosmic Cold War competition.
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13: 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I'm Jonathan McKee with Plugged In by Focus on the Family.
15: I mean, when we're given, when God has placed things in our hands that we're able to then encourage other people and build up other ministries, we should do that.
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15: 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And I'd lived in a beautiful, fancy house on the ocean. And now here I was in this little, and I thought, you know what, Lord? The one thing that's not changed is you. You're here. And so I just think wherever you find yourself in life, use everything God has given you to bless others, but be at peace in yourself.
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19: Overnight will be mostly cloudy with a low of 78. On Monday, expect a mix of clouds and sun with a few showers and a heavy thunderstorm possible in the afternoon, reaching a high of 88. Monday night, there is a chance of a thunderstorm in some areas in the evening. Otherwise, it will be partly cloudy with a low of 79. I'm meteorologist Jason Caterina. That's your exclusive AccuWeather forecast on AM 930, The Answer.

0: Again, oil prices reacted pretty quickly to the announcement that the big attack was not going to happen and that somehow there were going to be talks on Monday, according to President Trump. But my point is, yeah, oil can react, but it's going to react again if nothing comes out of the talks or there's something else that happens. I think for oil to really react and react well, right, we have to look into a future where the Iranian regime is no longer, where the Iranian problem is no longer. That's how you make sure that energy is going to be cheaper and more abundant than ever before. And hopefully we're going to get to that day sooner than later. That's a big ask right now. But oil's up, oil's down. How about oil is just going to be plentiful? How about that? All right, folks, welcome to the program. Kyle Warren with you. It is the 5 o'clock hour. Welcome to everyone, all the members of the 5 o'clock club, far and wide. Hope that you're having a great morning. We're starting off another great week of broadcasting. And of course, KyleWarrenShow.com is the website. And we've got Frank Salvato from UndergroundUSA.com. That's UndergroundUSA.com with us as always on Mondays and Fridays. So without further ado, let's say good morning to our good friend Frank Salvato. Good morning, Frank.
1: Mr. Kyle.
0: Well, here we go. It's back into what Mark Thiessen described as the strategic cul-de-sac. I mean, what do you make of the latest, we're not going to have a big attack, but we're going to have some talks. It's another pause. There's a lot of frustration out there, though, Frank, about when's this going to be taken care of?
1: Well, we have to operate on the idea that the Iranians have never kept their word. Right. And I know that sounds like a broken record, but it's the truth. They've never kept their word. You know, didn't we sign a memorandum of understanding not too long ago? That was the roadmap to everything being wonderful over in Iran. And then suddenly they just didn't care, mm-hmm. Or at least a faction over there decided they didn't care. But it was the faction with all the weapons. So, who are we negotiating with? What's going to happen with their ability to wreak havoc through their military apparatus in the IRGC? Those are questions that need to be answered. If we're negotiating with the elected people in the Iranian government in that country, and we're not binding the IRGC to those negotiations, or they aren't binding the IRGC to those negotiations, they don't mean a whole hell of a lot. And as far as oil is concerned, maybe if we just depended on our own oil, mm-hmm. and developed our own resources here in the United States, because we do have a gigantic oil reserve here. Our natural resources are huge. Then we wouldn't have to worry about what's happening in the Strait of Hormuz. We could be self-dependent. But hey, we've got people who can't see the forest for the trees with that. So we have to be dependent on what happens in a small area on the globe dominated by radical terrorist groups.
0: And the president has actually pointed out, hey, we don't really need the Strait of Hormuz, but unfortunately, the world market gets affected. But also, though, they're actually trying to get these pipelines done to one degree or another to try to bypass the Strait of Hormuz. But that's going to be a longer time coming. That's not a fix that's going to happen in the near term.
1: And just like we saw with the Nord Stream pipeline, it can be disabled at will by somebody who's a nefarious character.
0: Yep.
1: We're building the pipelines. That would be wonderful if terrorist groups didn't have the ability to blow them up.
0: Right.
1: But with the advents of suicide drones and everything else, I don't see that being a guarantee. So what do we do to get around that? We develop our own resources we should. There's no reason that we shouldn't. We should have an adequate amount of refineries. in states that don't have lunatic governors like Gavin Newsom.
0: Right.
1: You know, so that we can depend on ourselves and not depend on anyone else. We're doing with manufacturing, bringing it back to our shores. Why can't we have the energy independence that we had during the first Trump administration?
0: Mm-hmm. Absolutely. Absolutely. And unfortunately, though, like you said, I mean, there's so much pushback against things like that. But that's kind of the America that Trump, I think, really does see. He wants an independent America. He does, you know, we're dependent on so many things. We can just look over at China, for example, and look at prescription medication. And that's a huge problem in and of itself. That could cripple things tomorrow.
1: And if we didn't learn that lesson from COVID, then we learned nothing.
0: Yeah.
1: You know, not only do we have to be in control of our own medical destiny, but we have to harden our supply chain problems. If we make it here, then we don't have any of those problems. So, you know, offshoring everything because it's more affordable for businesses because they like to go for cheap labor. I get it. But when something like COVID hits, or God forbid, a new global conflict hits, and suddenly we have to do what we did in World War II, which was to completely rededicate our manufacturing process to a war effort. Why aren't we smart enough to learn the lessons from the past and be independent in all things as a nation? We're blessed with these resources. We're blessed with the ability. We're blessed with the workforce. So why do we take it for granted and just not do it? You know, I don't understand. I guess, you know, if the almighty profit is all you think about, then you have to go get the Uyghurs to make your shoes. But I don't understand why, when it comes to the well-being of the country all the way around, we aren't tripling down on investing in the United States.
0: That is so well said, my friend. I tell you what, stick with us, Frank, because we're going to come right back, everybody, as we kick off the 5 o'clock hour this morning on this Monday morning. Kyle Warren with you, of course. Don't go anywhere, because we are going to come right back.

0: We asked Larry Elder what America means to him.
1: America to me means my father was right. Hard work wins. You get out of life what you put into it. Before you moan or groan about what someone did or said to you, go to the nearest mirror, look at it, and say, what could I have done to change the outcome? Finally, no matter how hard you work, how good you are, sooner or later, bad things are going to happen. How you deal with those bad things will tell your mother and me if we raised a man. That's America.
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4: 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Seconds later, you get a full rundown. Rising property values, changing demographics, new roads and infrastructure. Which businesses move in, which ones pack up and leave. Now a pro tip. Tell AI to factor in population growth, nearby construction, and zoning changes. The forecast gets a whole lot sharper. Now, none of this is official, but it's a pretty neat peek at what's coming. So the next time somebody grumbles, there goes the neighborhood, you can tell them exactly where it's going. 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
1: You know, it's really interesting to me, my friends. Typically when a conservative candidate wins, you got a lot of people who say, I'm so happy about this because it means I have a chance to make good, right? Given certain policies and opportunities, I have a chance to make good. But when a DSAer wins, then suddenly that statement really turns into, now we can do something to people that made good. I'm serious. I think that's right on the money, if you ask me. All right, folks, welcome back to the program. Kyle Warren with you, 5 o'clock hour, and we've got Frank Silvato from undergroundusa.com. Good morning again, Frank.
2: Mr. Kyle.
1: All right. Well, you know, Frank, I mentioned this because we've got Milot Quiros, and she's the young woman in Colorado who won her primary, and she's out there now. She was interviewed on Firing Line. Of course, that sounds wonderful to be interviewed on Firing Line. You can imagine how that interview went. But she was asked, are you a communist? And she says, no, I'm not a communist. This is just a lot of, I'm just kind of condensing it here. This is a lot of noise from the GOP because our message of economic whatever is getting through.
2: She's full of crap.
1: We can quote you on that, by the way.
2: Yeah. Push it out there on social media. She's by being a member of the Democratic Socialist Party, she's a socialist. Right. You know, you don't just get to say, "Well, I'm a Democratic Socialist, but I'm a conservative." It doesn't work that way. And if I'm not mistaken, in that same interview, she said, oh, all this communist talk, I mean, let's get one elected first before we say anything about that. Well, isn't that too late?
1: Yeah.
2: It's too, once the communist is elected, it's too late. So, you know, it's like the socialist communist version of Altakia. They get to lie to your face if it advances the cause. And that's what this woman is doing. If you want to see how communist the DSA is, look at New York.
1: Mm-hmm.
2: I mean, there you go. You want to see how communist the DSA is? Look at the front runner in the Wisconsin governor's race.
1: Yeah, Hong?
2: Yeah. She's a lunatic. And now with stories coming out that she really does suffer from mental illness. But she's the front runner for the governor's race in Wisconsin? Is the whole state full of lunatics? You don't want to have, and I'm not making fun of people who have mental illness. I feel for them. But the best place for someone with mental illness is not in the seat of power, especially at the governor's level.
1: Mm-hmm.
2: You know, so getting back to this woman in Colorado, if they're going to lie to your face while they're campaigning, what do you think they're going to do when they govern?
1: Yeah. There's so much in this and that smacks to me of revenge. It's like they're vengeful people that believe that there's this great wrong that's happened and that they're going to come put it right. And everybody who stands in their way, you know, is going to get dealt with in some weird way. But honestly, I mean, they don't even want to try and use opportunities. They don't even want to try to literally make good in their lives.
2: The thing they're upset about is that they're not in power.
1: Yeah.
2: That's the only thing here. They're a bunch of spoiled little brats is what they are, who believe that an ideology, a political ideology that has failed every single place it's ever been tried, because they get their chance to be in power, somehow they can do it better than everybody who's failed before them. And they lie in order to achieve those seats of power. They lie. You know, look at what Mondami promised during his election. You know, what has he made good on so far? Confiscating private property? Well, that's a communist tenet.
1: Mm-hmm.
2: taking over the production of what, grocery stores? So it's $70 million for seven stores?
1: Even to try to get the first one off the ground is a Herculean effort. Yeah.
2: You know, so it's not efficient. It wastes money. You're robbing from the producer to pay people not to produce. It's Atlas Shrugged all over the place. And, you know, if you have never read the novel by Ayn Rand, read it.
1: The time. Yeah.
2: Yeah. If you read that one back to back with 1984, you should have sleepless nights.
1: Yeah.
2: Because we're living this.
1: Yeah. Well, you're so right, Frank. See, we would read that and have read it and looked at it and know what these are, why they're so important. But they read it as like an instruction manual as opposed to a cautionary tale.
2: Can they read? They obviously don't read history books.
1: Yeah.
2: You know, and they don't read, they don't have the ability to read polling because the United States is a majority center right country that doesn't necessarily care for communism. You know, so and lie like this woman is in Colorado. And I've asked this question before, and we've got no answers. When did it become okay for people running for major offices in the United States to bald face lie without consequence? This woman's going to lie. People are still going to vote for her. Why? Why? Mm-hmm. If someone's dishonest, I mean, if a Republican comes out and they say something that is provably wrong, the media and the left just rip them apart. But a communist can come out and lie about being a communist and there's nothing. We get another interview scheduled. She should be ostracized. She shouldn't be viable in any race. She's a liar.
1: Yeah. Well, you're right. And there's a smugness, by the way, because they know that they're lying and they know that they're just biding their time here to try to win some election. And because they know what they're going to do, just like Mom Donnie, once they do actually have that title or have that power.
2: It's arrogance with a capital A. And they don't care. They think you're stupid. And quite honestly, and this is going to sound a little harsh, but I don't necessarily care. If you're voting for someone who's running on a DSA platform, you are stupid. You haven't thought it through. You haven't looked at other places around the world that have employed socialism that always morphs into full-blown communism everywhere that it's ever been tried. And what's the definition of insanity? Doing the same thing over and over and over again and believing that you can have a different outcome?
1: Mm-hmm. True.
2: Well, you know, so why aren't these people learning? Or has it been by design? Has the education system created so many idiots out there, so many useful idiots by design, that because of that institutional capture, they're moving forward with the Fabian plan of being able to infiltrate the established institutions to convert it into something else? And remember, the Fabians were socialists.
1: Mm-hmm. Well, when you have the real notion and the real desire and the stated desire to literally dismantle the Constitution, that's the red flag of all red flags. And you can't, that's not something you can go do. That's not, in other words, you can't get rid of the Republican form of government. You know, it just because you want to at that point.
2: No, but like the Fabians, and this is the subject of my new book, The American Fifth Column, like the Fabians, they don't seek to destroy things outwardly. They want to capture all the things from inside. They want to dominate the institutions, whether they be governmental or whether they be societal, educational, it doesn't matter. They want to dominate it to just change it through the bureaucracy. Right now, our Congress doesn't legislate. They legislate broadly, and then they hand it all over to the bureaucrats to hash out the details. And the bureaucracy literally creates things that are extra constitutional.
1: Mm-hmm.
2: They have their own courts, they have their own processes, and they can change regulations at will, if it stays within these broad guidelines that Congress calls legislation, and little by little, we've lost representative government in the United States because we have to bow to the altar of regulation. So that's what the DSA people are trying to do. They're just being loud about it.
1: Yes, exactly right. Well, I'll tell you what, Frank, stay right there if you would. Folks, we're approaching the bottom of the hour as we move through the 5 o'clock hour this morning on Monday. Hope that you got a great day ahead of you. Stay with us because we are just going to come right

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3: With SRN News, I'm Jason Walker. Acting Attorney General Todd Blanche issuing an order terminating President Trump's $1.8 billion anti-weaponization fund. Now, the move comes after weeks of talks with two GOP senators who were blocking his nomination. Senate Judiciary Committee vote on Blanche, likely scheduled for Tuesday. The Senate has unveiled a short-term spending bill to stave off a government shutdown during the middle of the campaign season. It would keep federal agencies funded past the midterms into early December. World shares are mixed after the U.S. and Japan confirmed they jointly moved to prop up the value of the yen against the dollar. Oil prices fell sharply. President Trump says that he would order American forces to refrain from attacks against Iran, claiming a deal to end the fighting in the Middle East was very close. SRN News.
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18: Overnight, expect mostly cloudy skies with a low of 78. Tomorrow, there will be times of clouds and sun with a couple of showers and a heavy thunderstorm in the afternoon, reaching a high of 88. Tomorrow night, some areas may experience a thunderstorm in the evening. Otherwise, it'll be partly cloudy with a low of 79. I'm meteorologist Jason Caterina. That's your exclusive AccuWeather forecast on AM.

0: right, welcome back, everybody. Kyle Warren with you, of course, along with Frank Salvato this morning from undergroundusa.com. And my friends, don't forget, you know, we've been telling you about food for the poor starting here in August. And imagine being a child at school with no lunch, not because you forgot your lunch, but because there simply isn't any food at home. 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
1: Mr. Kyle.
0: You know, Frank, you mentioned something right there in the last segment, and I made a note to bring that right back. And that is, now I know you've been working on a new book for a while. Is that available, or is it going to be available soon, or what can you tell us?
1: The Kindle version and the audio version are available now, and the paperback version will be available August 6th, I believe.
0: Cool. That is so cool.
1: It's called The American Fifth Column, Gradualism, the Fabian Inheritance, and the Administrative Capture of the American Republic. And what it does is it

0: of how our institutions have gotten captured. I outline how that happened. I outline the genesis of this whole gradualism thing, which was the Fabian Society over in London.
1: Mm-hmm.
0: How Woodrow Wilson adopted it here in the United States and moved us from, hey, we send elected representatives to Congress in order to create legislation, to experts run everything, and you're at the mercy of the bureaucracy. And believe me, anybody who's had to deal with Social Security or the IRS or the federal government in any way, and a lot of times the state governments too, when you hit that roadblock where it's 14 calls on hold for 3 hours to talk to somebody who can't give you an answer, that's the bureaucracy I'm talking about. They control every aspect of our lives in what we do. It's and in order to get, trying to get anything changed to move Congress to try to salvage any of this is a Herculean effort, but it's one that we really have to start engaging in. And in the final chapters, I actually explain how we can do that. But it's when you read it, when you understand the full story of how it began and how it crept into the American government's lexicon, it's kind of chilling.
1: Well, this is an important work that you're talking about, Frank. And so once again, now can people go to, obviously they can go to undergroundusa.com, but can they also go, like you mentioned, Kindle, they can go right to Amazon for this too.
0: Yeah. You can just go to Amazon and search for the American Fifth Column. And then I'll probably have ads up at some point after the sixth on undergroundusa.com where you can get over to those places to get them.
1: That's great.
0: But it's a compelling read. It's a quick read. And like I said, it's when you hit the end, you really do understand that we have to start doing something to start cracking the bureaucracy apart. And to his credit, Trump tried. He's trying. You know, he's really trying. The downsizing of government was a big step in starting to crack this bureaucracy a little bit, but it is a lot more expansive than any one president can do. It's going to have to be decades of reducing the potency and the size of the bureaucracy if we're ever, ever, ever going to get back to what we were supposed to be. It took 100 years to get here. It's going to take a good amount of time to get back to good.
1: Yes, unfortunately, you're absolutely correct about that. And, you know, Frank, one of the things too is that what you're talking about, and you're saying, you know, read through the book and you'll see the story unfold. You know, in our day and age right now, everything is into such small little bits and bytes. You know, as people scroll through TikTok or the reels on Instagram or what have you, the amount of time spent there is so very little. And these days, I think this is what the DSA even tries to capitalize on. And that is these little nuggets that are never expanded upon or people don't get to expand on. And there's a way of sort of hoodwinking people into thinking, okay, well, that sounds good. I'll vote for that. But they don't know the whole story like you're talking about.
0: Well, and to magnify the trouble about that, was it by design? You know, what social media has done, you know, it's done great things for being able to communicate. I'll give it that, albeit kind of irresponsibly, but I'll give it that. But they've shortened the public's attention span. It was bad before. I used to call it the sitcom mentality because everything was presented and resolved in 30 minutes.
1: Right.
0: On a sitcom, now it's everything has to be in a meme.
1: Yep.
0: Or everything has to be within 140 characters, and that's it. And that's about the attention span of a lot of the people in the United States, especially those who get sucked in by the lies promoted by socialists and communists who've infiltrated our political and governmental systems. So you're right. I mean, the attention span thing is a problem. And that's why you're seeing books of substance going from like what they used to be 600 pages, maybe down to 100.

0: 150.
1: Mm-hmm.
0: Because they know that in order to capture somebody, it's you've got to be potent with what you're saying, and it can't be laborious because they don't have the ability to exert the effort. And that's very sad, and that's another strike against our education system. You know, it's they're now the big problem with it. They want to reduce screen time in schools. How about if we just eliminate the screen altogether and get back to books?
1: Yeah, well, there is something to be said about how the brain works when you're reading. In fact, when I sat in for Bill Bunkley the other day, I interviewed a great guy from Focus on the Family, and they talked about this, saying a lot of times, you know, your memory remembers seeing the thing on the page, what page it was on. It was at the top of the page, the bottom of the page. You recall all this stuff so much more differently than if you're scrolling through a screen.
0: Oh, absolutely, because scrolling on a screen is just a blur.
1: Yeah.
0: It ends up being a blur. You know, tell me the last four things you saw on Facebook. People would be very hard-pressed to do that.
1: Yeah.
0: You know, but you sit down and you read a book or you read a chapter of a book and you ruminate on that. You know, it's
1: yeah,
0: you think
1: about it. Yeah,
0: absolutely. You start to dissect a little bit and apply it to your life. You know, even a fiction book, you know, it's suddenly you can insert yourself into that scenario or that scene in the book. And it's something you can contemplate on, and it brings up questions. And oh, my God, don't look now, but you're using critical thinking skills.
1: I know. And we got to, with your help, Frank, we're bringing that stuff back. That's amazing.
0: I'll do my part to the day I die.
1: Well, Frank Silvato, undergroundusa.com, of course, and check out his new book. And what's it called, real quick, Frank?
0: The American Fifth Column.
1: You got it. Well, my friend, we'll talk to you on Friday. Take care.
0: Stay low, my friend.
1: You too. Thanks. Frank Silvato, everybody. Stick with us. We're coming back.
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13: Foundations of Freedom, a look at America's founding principles and the leaders who shaped our nation.
14: In 1796, George Washington made one of the most consequential decisions in American history. He chose not to seek a third term as president. So why does that matter? Because America was not built on permanent rulers. It was built on ordered liberty. Faith teaches that authority is a stewardship, not a possession. Leaders are accountable to God for how they use power. And why does that still matter today? Because republics survive when leaders respect limits and citizens defend them. Washington's lesson still stands. A republic is preserved when power has limits, and public service remains a duty to God and country, not a path to personal rule.

0: you got that right. All right, welcome back, everybody. Kyle Warren with you, of course, making our way through Monday morning, 5 o'clock hour. And we're going to start heading up toward the 6 o'clock hour here in about 11 minutes or so. And hope that you've got a great day ahead of you, as always. Yeah, it's the start of a new week. Yeah, it's a Monday. There's not much we can do about it actually being Monday, but hopefully we can make it just a little bit more enjoyable, full of facts and fun and all kinds of great stuff that we do here on this program. And once again, members of the 5 o'clock club, far and wide, welcome one, welcome all. And we've got a lot more going on as we continue this morning. Yeah, do I sound excited? Well, I hope so, because I am excited about the week. I'm excited to see where we're going to go. It's kind of tense over the weekend because, well, there's going to could be this big strikes and so forth. And then suddenly there's a respite from that, which is already causing a lot of consternation and frustration out there. And so we will see. We will see what happens. I think the next 24 or 48 hours is going to be very, very interesting and revealing. Well, typically at this time, folks, we're talking with our good friend Patrick Hyland. And Patrick is, of course, host of Highlands Heroes. And you hear him right here on AM 860, The Answer, every Sunday from 11 to 12. That's Sundays 11 to 12, right here on AM 860, The Answer, for the great program, Highlands Heroes. Patrick talks with all kinds of great folks. We've got a lot of great topics, a lot of great discussion. So you definitely need to check it out. Sundays from 11 to 12, right here on AM 860, The Answer. Patrick is also known as the insurance quarterback. And if you're looking, my friends, for expert guidance on Medicare, life insurance, how about veterans benefits, annuities, all these different things? You know, Patrick is the trusted advisor that you really need in order to navigate this. In other words, and take it from me, because this stuff, life insurance and all that stuff, it's a blur to me. And so I would be very happy to have somebody like Patrick Hyland be able to help navigate it. He's been doing this for over 30 years, my friends, and you definitely won't go wrong in giving him a call. There's a no obligation consultation that he'll do for you, 813-966-1052. That's 813-966-1052, because, my friends, I want you to be one of Patrick's great success stories that he tells us about right here on the show. And we've heard quite a few, and it's always really cool to hear a success story from Patrick. So Patrick is not with us this morning, but I know he'll be with us here again on Wednesday, and we may still hear from him here in the balance of the segment here. But until we do, just make sure that you've got 813-966-1052. Give Patrick a call anytime, and get down to the nitty gritty, as it were, on life insurance, veterans benefits, annuities, and Medicare choices. Definitely give them a call. All right. So once again, folks, we've been having a great show this morning. I think we've been talking about a lot of great stuff, because we are really at a crossroads here. We truly are. And tomorrow on Tuesday, you got the primaries, especially in Michigan, where you've got Abdul El Sayed, who's the latest version of lunatic left, and the DSAers, and all these alien ideology that is being repackaged and somehow, you know, presented to people as, you know, we're finally going to, you know, get everything quote affordable or free, or we're finally going to get rid of these institutions that have been dragging us down, like the Senate or the Supreme Court, you know, or the Department of War. You know, we're finally going to get rid of these things, and it'll still be America, though. See, we'll still be the Democrat Socialists of America, which is why I always say, in reality, what they really should call themselves, or want to call themselves, would be the Democrat Socialists of what was America, because they are using the abilities to run for office here and so forth. They're using the system itself in order to get the power so that they can try to dismantle it or disintegrate it. We were just talking with Frank Salvato, you know, the idea that, hey, you know, my stated agenda is going to be, well, I want to dismantle the Constitution. You know, these people put out these platforms and, I just choose to take them at their word for that. I don't think it's a metaphor. I don't think it's really, well, they're kind of extreme, but they'll walk a lot of that back. I mean, they're just trying to get the conversation started. No, they're not. No, they've had conversations, and their conversations basically say, we're going to dismantle America. The fundamental transformation of America. Now, whether, you know, it's coming from Obama and a lot of the things I think that he started, the attitude that he had, certainly, you know, that's where a lot of the genesis of this stuff is. And now you get the Mamdanis, you get the Milod Kiroses, you get the Abdul El Sayeds, you get the across the spectrum here of these so-called Democrat socialists. And we were just talking with Frank Salvato, you know, the Milot Kiros in Colorado basically said, well, you know, I'm not a communist and this kind of thing, you know, whatever. I mentioned this earlier in the show, right? Remember, what was it? Is it Dan Rather? I'm pretty sure it was Dan Rather who said at one point, if it looks like a duck and it walks like a duck and it quacks like a duck, guess what? What do you have? You have a duck, right? And this is exactly where they're coming from. And it's really very, it should be very disturbing. Something else I found, it's a Gallup poll. Evidently the Supreme Court job approval is slumping to a record low. Did you realize this? That the Supreme Court is, and I saw this, and I guess they poll about everything, but it seems to me that because typically you see that, well, you know, the public support or approval for the such and such a political party, the GOP or the Democrats, it's at an all time low. And you figure that somebody's sitting in an office somewhere and having or a conference table and they're saying, all right, our numbers are way down, people. What are we going to do about them? We've got to get these numbers back up. I can't imagine the Supreme Court. They're like, well, gee whiz, I guess people aren't liking our rulings. And some people don't like the rulings. Some people love the rulings. Some people will say, well, this ruling was good, but that ruling was bad. But it's kind of interesting that you would actually have this notion of job approval, because the Supreme Court is supposed to make rulings based on clear, cogent, legal, you know, analysis and argument, in order to determine if something is constitutional or not, not if it's popular or not. And that's where I think in this, you know, we were just talking earlier about, you know, taking a, you know, dismantling and destroying institutions. Well, you remember when they were camping out at the homes of the Supreme Court justices and banging their tambourines and beating on the drums and trying to intimidate them because they didn't let the Democrat, you know, the far left, Chuck Schumer, they're going to reap the whirlwind. They're not a political group, but the Democrats and the far left, they want them to be a political group. They want rubber stamp votes, which is why Kamala Harris, you know, made us laugh earlier because she wants to expand the court to 13 and this kind of thing. Why is that? Because they only want rubber stamp votes. Now, some of these rulings have gone well for the Trump administration, some not so well for the Trump administration. But what the Democrats really want to do is they want to make the Supreme Court into just a group of rubber stamps that rubber stamp the policies and not the constitutionality of something. And once we start down that road and we fall over that cliff, we got a lot more problems than we ever thought we could possibly have. All right, folks, it's great to be with you this morning here on Monday. Best wishes, of course, to our good friend Patrick Hyland. We'll talk to him on Wednesday. And once again, folks, thanks for being with us. And stay tuned, by the way, to this radio station, for more great talk radio. Hold fast to that which is good. We will see you bright and early tomorrow morning. Kyle Warren saying, take care out there.
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3: SRN News, I'm Rich Thomason in Washington. Ferocious wind-driven wildfires have laid waste to entire neighborhoods in eastern Washington state. The Spokane area, especially hard hit, hundreds of homes are no more.
4: Residents in 5,000 homes were forced to evacuate as wildfires remain uncontained in eastern Washington state. Some 600 homes, businesses, and other buildings have been destroyed. Wildfires have burned more than 8 square miles around Spokane and are among a dozen wildfires across the western U.S. The federal response team from California has been called in to help with the three Washington state blazes. I'm Donna Water.
3: Devastating flooding has washed out roads, resulting in many high water rescues in and around Surry County, northwestern North Carolina. Acting Attorney General Todd Blanche has formally terminated President Trump's $1.8 billion anti-weaponization fund. The move follows weeks of talks with two Republican senators who were blocking his Attorney General nomination. With negotiations expected to resume soon, President Trump says he has paused plans for a major attack on Iran.
5: I was asked to by Saudi Arabia, by UAE, and by Qatar, and by Iran.
3: It would have been the largest such attack since World War II, according to the president.
5: We were all set to go just about at this time right now, and it would have been a massive attack.
3: Oil prices have fallen following word that the attack was off. The first Republican woman from Texas to be elected to the U.S. House, where she served almost 30 years, has died. Former Congresswoman Kay Granger died over the weekend, the age of 83. Dow futures up 335 points. NASDAQ futures ahead 175. This is SRN News. Arkansas goes all in on the culture of life.
6: The state government has granted $1.7 million to pro-life pregnancy centers this year and is vowing to give $3.5 million in 2027. The Arkansas Family Council is cheering the grants, adding, quote, providing public money for pregnancy resource centers is a major part of reducing the number of abortions in the state, and we deeply appreciate the Arkansas legislature and the governor for their commitment to supporting these good organizations. Michael Harrington reporting.
3: Israelis across political and religious lines are worried about the weakening connection with younger Jewish Americans. Recent AP poll showed American Jews under the age of 45 tend to consider support for Israel less crucial to their Jewish identity than older adults. Israeli government officials, faith leaders, and those working on exchange programs between the two countries consider a close relationship with Jews abroad a strategic asset for Israel. SRN News. Artificial intelligence is shaping the curriculum for many non-tech majors in America's colleges and universities.
7: Hiring for entry-level software developers has slowed and enrollment in computer science declining, but interest in AI is growing among students from non-tech majors. Harvard is now incorporating AI into its curriculum. Northwestern University expanding AI courses for non-computer science majors. Colleges are beginning to recognize new graduates, regardless of their field, are facing a lot of questions about their AI skills. Jason Walker reporting.
3: Key senators have unveiled a short-term spending bill to avoid a government shutdown during the middle of campaign season. That bill would keep federal agencies funded past the midterm elections through December 11th. More details at srnnews.com.
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13: Today, expect a mix of clouds and sunshine with a few showers and a powerful thunderstorm later in the day. The high will reach 88. Tonight, some areas may experience thunderstorms in the evening. Otherwise, it will be partly cloudy with a low of 79. Tomorrow, anticipate a blend of clouds and sun with a few intense thunderstorms in the afternoon. The temperature will climb to 89. I'm meteorologist Jason Caterina. That's your exclusive AccuWeather forecast on AM 930, The Answer.
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15: And a very good morning to you on this Monday, third day of August. Happy birthday, Veronica O'Connor. My daughter's birthday is today. Happy birthday, Veronica. She's about to make me a grandpa. She's asleep. She's on the West Coast. She could be awake because that baby's, you know, using her bladder as a punching bag. Good morning. It's O'Connor and Company. We're live from our beautiful AM 950 and FM 94.9, The Answer Studios in Orlando, California. Orlando, Florida. Sorry, I see a palm tree. I just assume I'm in California. It's Orlando, and it's a beautiful studios. Thank you to Tony and Lou and everyone taking care of me. It's a great story about how I found myself in Orlando this morning. We were in Jacksonville for the weekend. Sometimes Meredith and I will do a quick weekend trip for various reasons. This time it was for the exciting baptism of one of our sponsor kids from the Naval Academy. He's now a O2 in the Navy and stationed in Jacksonville. And we came down and it was great. And then we go to the airport and our flight got canceled. But that's all right. Well, there's a will, there's a way. We hopped in a car, drove to Orlando, and here we are. Beautiful studios. Only problem is all they've got are these Hugh Hewitt Show mugs that they must have bought in bulk from a Goodwill store close by. I don't know. It did remind me, though, Hugh Hewitt, whatever happened to that guy? Remember when he was on the radio? He was terrific. Been a long time. Oh, I'm sorry, what? Oh, I'm sorry. I'm told he's still on the radio. Well, good for him. Who knew? That's terrific. Anyway, despite the coffee mugs, great to be here in Orlando, Florida. And no, we will not be visiting Disney. We're going to be heading straight back to D.C. as soon as we can. Coming up in 30 minutes, we're going to speak with Sully Sullivan from Montgomery County. He's running for county executive. But the issues that he's facing right here in the shadow of the nation's capital, bordering Washington, D.C., obviously, sanctuary issues, all the stuff that you're dealing with where you live right now, and even amplified because Democrats who control Montgomery County, they go to war with the Republican president and the Republican administration, and they use the local residents of Montgomery County as their guinea pigs, as their weapons against Trump. Sully Sullivan would actually like to be a county executive who helps the people of Montgomery County. We'll talk to him in the next hour. Hans von Spakovsky for our weekly visit. And in the 8 o'clock hour, Morgan Wright, he's a cybersecurity expert, understands international cyber terrorism. We're going to talk to him about this hack up in Minnesota. If you haven't heard about it, we're going to give you details in a bit. But first, a preview of our conversation with Hans von Spakovsky, because all eyes are still on the Garden State of New Jersey. We told you when this story broke about 2 weeks ago that this was a controlled PR stunt by the Democrat governor, Mikey Sherrill. She got out in front of a story that she knew was going to snowball and feed into the obvious narrative that all of us know, that non-citizens are voting in this country, that non-citizens are registered to vote in this country, and it's mostly in blue states. And blue state governors like Mikey Sherrill refuse to hand over their voter rolls to the Justice Department to be able to investigate and cross-reference DHS data against the voter rolls in their state. Mikey Sherrill, by the way, after admitting that she had at least 6,600 non-citizens registered to vote, when refusing to hand over her voter rolls to the Justice Department for a full and thorough investigation. This, by the way, as the governor was claiming she was being fully transparent and cooperative and wanting to get all the information out there. She claimed that she didn't want to hand that over because she didn't want to hand over the private data and information to the Trump administration and the federal government. This would be private information like people's names and addresses, maybe even their social security number, although I don't know if their social security number is associated with their voter registration. Can I just tell you that the federal government currently sits on your IRS data? That same Trump administration, the Mikey Sherrill doesn't want to hand over her voter roll information because she's trying to protect the privacy of New Jersey residents. That same federal government, that same Trump administration is sitting on the tax data, the income numbers, the expenses, the line items, the names of your kids' social security numbers, every single bit of intimate, personal, and private financial data and data about your family, your address, probably if you're doing direct deposit for your tax return. They've got your bank information, but Mikey Sherrill doesn't want you to know, doesn't want the government to know if you're registered to vote. It's a lie. Let me just say that. Mikey Sherrill is either a moron or she's lying to you when she says that she's just trying to protect the personal privacy of the good people of New Jersey, because she knows that the federal government already has way more private, personal data on every single taxpayer in New Jersey than the voter rolls would suggest. No, the reason she doesn't want to hand over the voter rolls to the federal government is because she knows the truth about non-citizens registered to vote in her state. And according to an article in Politico this weekend, everybody knows it. Politico, the headline, tell me if this sounds familiar, would you? The headline is, "It's the honor system. New Jersey's non-citizen voter registration brings private worries into the open." It's the honor system. That's a quote from a New Jersey election official describing the process that they use to register people to vote. It's the honor system. As you heard me mention on this program, when this story first broke, when we juxtaposed it against the arguments against one small provision in the Save America Act, which would say that you have to prove your citizenship when you register to vote. I said, think about this. We are registering people and allowing them to vote in this country on, say it with me, the honor system. And my deal that I want to make with Democrats now, since they oppose any kind of proof and validation of somebody's voter registration. Here's my deal with you. I'll shut up about the Save America Act. Every Republican in this country, including every congressman and every senator and the president, will shut our mouths and not say anything more about the Save America Act and wanting to register voters and prove their citizenship when they register to vote. If, Democrats, you agree to allow us to run our federal income tax program in the exact same way you want us to run our voter registration program. On the honor system, every year by April 15th, every single American taxpayer, we will write a check or we will demand a refund on our withholdings based on what we claim our income and expenses and taxable income is. It'll be on the honor system. We will not provide you any proof. We will not provide you any data. We will not show you any written forms verifying our income, our taxable income, our expenses. Trust us on this. We're going to fill out a little card, just like all of those illegal immigrants are filling out when they register to vote. We're going to fill out a little card. And we're going to check a little box that says we verify that it's true. And you're not allowed to investigate. No, everyone who works at the IRS right now, I'm sorry to tell you this, but because of Democrats, you're all out of work because it's the honor system. Now we're going to pay our taxes in the same way we register people to vote. Democrats, you good with that? You down with that? We got a deal? Is this guy? Cause I'm telling you, this is going to be a very popular idea. It's going to be super duper popular. And I know that I can take that because I know people are yelling back saying, no, Larry, no, we can't let non-citizens vote. We can't let illegal immigrants. Trust me, Democrats will never take me up on this offer. Ever. But it points out the absurdity of what we've got going on here. Politico this weekend. It's the honor system. In May, bipartisan duo of New Jersey state senators introduced a simple piece of legislation that got little public attention. It would add one sentence to the state's automatic voter registration law to make sure someone who indicates they aren't a U.S. citizen won't be prompted to register to vote. I just pause there for a moment. In New Jersey, you're automatically registered to vote. In New Jersey, when you go to get a driver's license, where they are very proud of themselves and they virtue signal and pat themselves on the back about the fact that they give non-citizens and illegal immigrants a driver's license because it makes the roads safer, they claim. In New Jersey, when that illegal immigrant goes to get their beautiful driver's license, which, by the way, I'm told that black people in this country and married women are incapable of getting. But, you know, you cross the border from Guadalajara or Guatemala or Guada whatever, come into this country, you go to the DMV, apparently you can get a driver's license lickety-split. But, you know, for decades, they told us that African-Americans are incapable of doing that. But, you know, some third-world impoverished migrant who comes across the country as a drug mule for some cartel and then gets to stay in this country and get your free government cheese on a daily basis, they can get their driver's license no problem. In fact, hey, we're giving out driver's license like it's candy. Come on, folks. You get your driver's license there in New Jersey, and then you're automatically registered to vote. And they wanted to add one sentence to that law that would make sure that anyone who said they weren't a citizen wouldn't then be asked if they wanted to register to vote. But it got, of course, blocked by Democrats. Mikey Sherrill, the governor of New Jersey, made a big deal out of grandstanding and saying that they were being transparent and showing the world that they had 6,600 non-citizens registered to vote. But here's the problem. The state has been automatically registering drivers since 2018. The figure of 6,600 that Mikey Sherrill announced with such great fanfare and transparency, that only covers June 23 to June 24. There's another 5 years in question here. Yeah, we've got more on this in a moment. It's O'Connor and Company from Orlando.
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0: a member of the majority party at the table.
1: So whether
0: it's a Republican state, go ahead.
1: Yeah, well, when you tell them that, I mean, they've got to know that. Say, hey, remember when you had me lobby Andy Harris to make sure that we got the money for the hospital? Do they just stare at you blankly? Do they, like, pretend you're not there, that you're speaking Swahili? How do they respond to that? It's so obvious.
0: Yeah, well, I used to feel like people spoke a coherent language here, but now we speak politics, politics, politics. And I'll mention during our regular session, our regular 90-day session, there was legislation introduced that would have done the same thing, essentially, and it failed to pass. Despite an enormous amount of pressure, you mentioned Hakeem Jeffries. He came here and lobbied. The governor of our state, Wes Moore, you know, beat his chest about it. Short-term political partisan hackery is not right, and that's what's happening here. We're being led by short-term partisan stuff instead of what's right for the people of the state of Maryland. And so, yeah, sometimes, and it used to happen much more often, what's common sense, what's right for the people of the state of Maryland has often won over the years. But right now, what seems to be happening is partisan hacks seem to be leading the agenda and not thinking about the future. What does the future hold for this state? And unfortunately, the politics is leading us in the wrong direction.
1: What's your prediction? I mean, your body, the House of Delegates, passed this last time. It got stalled in the Senate. What do you predict will happen this time in this special session?
0: I'm going to be introducing an amendment that would establish an independent commission to do this. It's not my favorite way of doing things, but I think it's a lot fairer than the process being put forward. I want to create the contrast for them to consider. But frankly, the House, I think, has put their head into the sand and is just ready to pass this for the governor. I hope that the Senate stands up for what's right. Republicans in other states have done it, and they lost their election to many of them. Mm-hmm. You know, you have already, Maryland Democratic leaders, you have already partisan hacked this state. You have gerrymandered this state. This last bit of gerrymandering handicaps our state in a way that's not good for democracy. It's not good for the future of the state. And I'm holding out hope that the Senate shows some bravery in this, which is rare these days in politics. Do the right thing. Republicans have done it around the nation. And I hope that they'll do it here.
1: All right. Nick Kipke, good luck with your special session. Good luck with parking, by the way. That's what bothers me the most. You try to go to downtown Annapolis in the summer, what with the plebe summer going on, parents of the midshipmen going on. In fact, I think it's plebe parent week this week as well. So all the parents are in town. Plus you get your regular tourist traffic. And now you got a special session with all the government. It's going to be a madhouse in Annapolis.
0: Yeah, things aren't run so well these days here, but politics is winning. We do have an election coming, so, you know, at least Marylanders, wake up. It's an election this year. Let's get out there and vote.
1: Wake up, Marylanders, indeed. All right, Nick Kipke, thank you for joining us. Always good to talk to you, sir.
0: You too. Thank you.
1: A couple of things I want to get to here just to clean house. First of all, I want to thank you. I want to give you a quick thank you here for all of you who have helped with our Food for the Poor campaign. Now, it ended over the weekend, but I wanted to give you a quick update because you were so incredibly generous. You helped donate enough money to feed over 500 hungry kids in the Caribbean and Latin America. 500. They're going to get two nutritious meals a day for the entire year. I'm so grateful to you. I'm going to leave that banner up over at LarryOShow.com, Food for the Poor. 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
7: In 1796, George Washington made one of the most consequential decisions in American history. He chose not to seek a third term as president. So why does that matter? Because America was not built on permanent rulers. It was built on ordered liberty. Faith teaches that authority is a stewardship, not a possession. Leaders are accountable to God for how they use power. And why does that still matter today? Because republics survive when leaders respect limits and citizens defend them. Washington's lesson still stands. A republic is preserved when power has limits. And public service remains a duty to God and country, not a path to personal rule.

0: and are going to die from measles because of these lockdowns than COVID. So if you want to know, and that age group that should have got the MMR when they're 18 months and didn't get it, they're the ones being infected. The people in this country, and we have stopped the outbreaks at record speed in South Carolina, in Texas, in Utah, in Virginia. We've done better than any country in the world. I dispatch immediately the epidemic intelligence services to those states. I get on the phone with the governor, and we stop them in their tracks. Nobody else has been able to do that.
1: You have a bully point.
0: Let me tell you just one last thing.
1: Go ahead.
0: The communities that are suffering from measles are almost all religious communities that just don't vaccinate. The Mennonites have not vaccinated since 1796, since Edward Jenner invented the smallpox vaccine. It's hard to blame that. I mean, as much as you want to blame.
1: No, I don't want to blame you. I'm asking you because you have a very powerful voice on these issues for people who are skeptical. Let me finish. I've never
0: questioned the efficacy of the MMR vaccine.
2: So, and again, we can see right through her and what she's saying. Oh, I'm not blaming you. And then she goes back to saying, but you're the most leading vaccine skeptic. You have a bully pulpit. You speak on behalf of the skeptics. Okay, well, if you're saying that he's such a powerful skeptical voice about vaccines and at the same time saying we've got a measles outbreak, you seem to be connecting the dots there, ma'am. So then don't play, oh, I'm not saying, I'm not accusing you. I'm not, of course you are. And by the way, did you catch the very beginning of that clip? Could we go ahead and real fast, the very beginning of that clip? Because the measles outbreak that everybody wants to talk about is happening in a certain part of East Texas. So what's the very beginning of that clip of Robert F. Kennedy talking about measles around the world? Go ahead.
0: First of all, this is an international outbreak. So, and we're doing better at handling it than any country in the world. Mexico has 15 times the amount of measles per capita that we have.
2: There you go, right there. Mexico has 15 times the amount of measles per capita than we have in the United States. The measles outbreak that everyone's got their hair caught on fire about is in Texas. Connect the dots. I'm pretty sure you can connect those dots. All right, a little bit more about autism and vaccines. Again, I just want to make a point. I'm not saying one way or the other anything about vaccines and measles, or excuse me, vaccines and autism. What I'm saying is this is what is wrong with journalism today in this country. Clip 14.
0: Did you say probing the link?
1: I'm just quoting the Wall Street Journal, that the president wants you to go further to probe the link between autism and vaccines.
0: He certainly does.
1: Okay. Now, have you talked to him about medical research that have studied this for 25 years and found no link between autism and vaccines? And just this is my question here, because I don't want to litigate that. My question is, why not, because you are HHS secretary now, why not study what could cause autism, which scientists do believe starts with fetal brain development?
2: All right, pause that. You're going to see more of this. It's critically important. You're going to love it. And you're going to love Marco Rubio with Larry Trump.
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11: Maybe you've thought about taking a cruise. 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

0: Gallagher.
1: 20 minutes past the hour. A lot of great text messages coming in on my question over this friend and colleague of ours who lost her parents within days of each other. This happens all the time. And is it a broken heart? Yasmin's theory as well. It's the stress of losing your loved one. Perhaps. I think it's something spiritual. I think it's something bigger than anything we can try to explain physically. I don't think you can physically decide to die. I don't think it works that way. I think God makes that decision. And I look, as sorrowful as it is, and I've been praying for this colleague of ours, because what a shock it has to be to lose your parents within a few days of each other. But on the other hand, what a beautiful outcome to know that her precious mom and dad are with each other now in heaven, are together, free of any infirmities or pain or sorrow or suffering. That's a beautiful outcome. And as believers, you know, we know the way this story ends. And for them, that's as happy an ending as you get. Maybe I'm wrong. Let's see what you think. 800-655-MIKE, 22 past the hour. Robert in Highland, California. My grandmother asked my aunt where my grandfather was the day he died. She died the day after. I mean, Robert said, I believe in dying you can die from a broken heart. Arkansas, maybe the spouse is in such grief they stop eating or drinking or forget to take their meds. Well, in this case, I know that our colleague's mother was in nursing care, so they wouldn't let her. I mean, maybe she stopped eating. I don't know. But I think it's bigger than any physical explanation. I often wonder how many are calling or texting on their Pure Talk phone. 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When prompted, say the keyword Mike Gallagher. You'll talk to a U.S.-based customer service rep, and then you can make that switch in just a few moments. Pure Talk. Again, dial #250. When prompted, say the keyword Mike Gallagher and make the switch to Pure Talk. Jim's in Pennsylvania. We'll start there. Jim, how are you today?
2: Again, dial #250.
1: Ooh, Jim, you got to turn that radio down. You're going to get real confused by our delay. We'll see if we can get that fixed. Alex, line 1. Ryan's in St. Paul, Minnesota. Hey, Ryan, how are you?
3: I'm good, Mike. Good morning. So,
1: hey, how are you?
3: Telling this story. I'm so good. Happy that this is actually the subject. I agree with you 100% that it is definitely God's will. So my grandfather, healthy as a horse,
1: right,
3: found out he had cancer at 73 and died 3 weeks later. My grandmother was not, she was heartbroken. Now, mind you, they're 10 years apart. Now, grandma was heartbroken, but was talking about she's going to enjoy the lake house and she's just going to spend time with family. And she wasn't. She didn't stop eating, nothing. About 2 weeks after grandpa passed, she had an intestinal medical emergency, had to go to the hospital. There was something that went wrong during surgery. She died 2 weeks later.
1: See? That's a God thing, Ryan. That is an absolute I'm telling you, there's just no way that's just a coincidence. I mean, you could argue, well, when you get to a certain age, things start to happen physically, not within days or even weeks. And right now, look at all my text line is filled with stories of people who lost loved ones within hours of each other. I think Colleen is one of those stories. Colleen, is this true? Your mom and dad died within 18 hours of each other?
0: That's right. Yeah.
1: Wow. Now, do you think that was a coincidence, or do you think that was a God thing?
0: No, and they were high school sweethearts. They did everything together, and they did that together, too.
1: Wow. Isn't that something? And as sad as that is for you, for your loss, there's something kind of beautiful about that, isn't there?
0: Yes, there is. And they were both not very happy toward the end. My mom had Alzheimer's, and my dad eventually had another form of geriatric dementia. They were not happy.
1: Sure.
0: So they were free from all of that. And I frankly rejoiced for them rather than bemoaning the fact, because the life they were living was not at all living a life.
1: Amen. But you know what? It is now. They're happy now.
0: That's
1: something we just got to remember. And that was the hardest thing. Look, I'll just get this off my chest. It is unspeakable to try to describe the grief you feel when you lose a loved one. It is almost hard to put into words. It overwhelms you. It paralyzes you. It grips you with a sense of dread to know that person you were supposed to grow old with passes away unexpectedly, and everything, every sound, everything reminds you of her. So I get it. I get the feeling of that overwhelming sadness and grief, and you try real hard to remind yourself, look, she's in a better place. But, you know, in my wife's case, at 51, I thought she was in a good place here on earth with us. But that wasn't God's plan, wasn't God's will. And the promise of eternal salvation, that's something that ought to lift everybody up. And these stories of these elderly people, there's something about it that to me is just beautiful. 800-655-MIKE. 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
4: SRN News, I'm Rich Thomason in Washington. Up and down oil prices are down again, dropping after President Trump canceled plans for a large-scale attack on Iran. The president says Gulf allies pleaded with him to hold off. He says that fresh talks with Iran are scheduled for later today. The president's $1.8 billion anti-weaponization fund has been formally terminated by Acting Attorney General Todd Blanche. The move follows weeks of talks with two Republican senators who had been blocking his attorney general nomination. There's nothing yet on a motive for a deadly attack over the weekend at an Idaho fast food restaurant. Two people killed, seven others wounded in the mass shooting at the In-N-Out Burger. Stocks preparing for a higher open this morning on Wall Street. The Dow futures are up 559 points. NASDAQ futures better by 38. The S&P futures are up 38 points as well. This is SRN News.
5: 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We asked Larry Elder what America means to him.
6: 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How you deal with those bad things will tell your mother and me if we raised a man. 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
5: 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Mike Gallagher, Scott Jennings, Larry O'Connor, Jennifer Horn. 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
8: Today will bring a mix of clouds and sun along with a few showers and a strong thunderstorm later in the day, reaching a high of 88. Tonight, expect a thunderstorm in some areas early on, then turning partly cloudy with a low of 79. Tomorrow, we'll see a mix of clouds and sun with the possibility of a few intense thunderstorms in the afternoon with a high of 89. I'm meteorologist Jason Caterina. That's your exclusive AccuWeather forecast on AM 930, The Answer.

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1: Mike Gallagher. Some people are all talk, but conservative farmer Wilton Simpson gets the job done. That's why 61 Florida sheriffs, 24 former Cattlemen Association presidents, and Governor Ron DeSantis all agree. We need Republican Wilton Simpson for Commissioner of Agriculture. They endorse him because Wilton's done the job before. Safeguarding our food supply? He got it done. Conservative Wilton Simpson banned hostile nations, including China, from buying Florida farmland. Standing with our farmers and against overdevelopment, he got it done. Conservative Wilton Simpson increased farmland preservation by 243%. Expanding Florida's wildlife corridors, he got it done. Conservative Wilton Simpson created the Florida Wildlife Corridor Program and conserved 18 million acres of Florida land, including thousands of acres of working farmland. Wilton Simpson is a conservative workhorse who gets the job done. A proven conservative farmer endorsed by Ron DeSantis. Wilton Simpson for Commissioner of Agriculture. Paid for by Wilton Simpson, Republican for Florida Commissioner of Agriculture.
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6: In 1796, George Washington made one of the most consequential decisions in American history. He chose not to seek a third term as president. So why does that matter? Because America was not built on permanent rulers. It was built on ordered liberty. Faith teaches that authority is a stewardship, not a possession. Leaders are accountable to God for how they use power. And why does that still matter today? Because republics survive when leaders respect limits and citizens defend them. Washington's lesson still stands. A republic is preserved when power has limits, and public service remains a duty to God and country, not a path to personal rule.

0: you interrupt too much. You should let them talk. All right, you happy? Are you happy? Do you want to hear some more of that? You want to hear Daniel with the hydrangeas and the roses? Because you yelled at me Friday when I interrupted the guy who called 77 times, and I put him on the show. And, yeah, I pushed back because he was ranting and raving. But you want more of that? I don't have to interrupt. See what happens? When are you going to learn that I kind of know what I'm doing here? And sometimes people need to be interrupted. If not, I mean, we could have that. Daniel could call every day this week, and you can hear all about the hydrangeas that he's planting. And his original call, incidentally, according to Alex, was that I don't read the Bible enough, and that that the evil billionaires are really the problem in America. So he was going to sort of go on about the joyful anti-capitalist movement of the Democrats. I was a little bit interested in that, but, well, not that much, but I was a little. But do you see what happens? Do you get it now? Will you trust me with this show? Because if I don't interrupt, that's all we'd have all day long, are the Daniels of Iowa calling, waiting a long time, God bless him, 33 minutes, to tell us about the Indians with the fishes under the corn. You see? I'm trying to tell you, I kind of know what I'm, every single time I interrupt somebody, I'll get this tidal wave. How dare you? You didn't let them talk. You should have let him talk. You interrupted him too much. Oh, really? You come in here and do it. So if it's so easy, you fly this plane. You try to dodge all the thunderstorms when we're out driving around and my phone lights up and it's that guy or Tommy in Michigan or or Pablo who calls 100 times. See? But as soon as I interrupt, if I promise you, if I would have tried to cut him short as he was babbling about his hydrangeas, you would have texted me and you'd have been mad at me that I interrupted the poor guy as he was trying to tell us about his hydrangeas and his roses and the Indians and the evil capitalists. You would have gotten mad that I interrupted him too much. So I just sat there. There you go. There you go. Happy now? Happy? Or do you trust me? Please trust me. I kind of know what I'm doing around here. This isn't my first rodeo. I know like how to share good news about products that can make it. Hey, this is a good message for him. Because Daniel, his name is Daniel, right? Daniel in Iowa? Daniel, life comes at you fast. And when you're out there planting your hydrangeas and your roses, you might get them mixed up a little bit. I don't know what your age is, but if you get to a certain age, sometimes your memory isn't what it used to be. Sometimes maybe you tend to ramble a little bit. 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
1: Here's a text message from Dallas, Texas. Mike, of all my favorite moments of the Mike Gallagher Show, and there are many, your exchange with Daniel was maybe one of your best. I like this text from New York. Hey, Mike, let's not overlook this whole cancel Thanksgiving thing if it means not having to bring my in-laws over for dinner. Eric said that your exchange with Daniel is probably going to make it on one of the highlights shows that we run, like over the holidays. Now, if the Democrats take over, it won't be Thanksgiving, but it'll be a random Thursday in November that we may play our exchange with Daniel. Here's Philadelphia. I'm beginning to think that Daniel isn't capable of getting a library-esque ID. Oh, folks, my goodness. Here's Long Island. I want whatever that guy's smoking. And just a lot of great feedback. I so appreciate the ability to... And look, I am trying to make a point. I mean, North Carolina says, why didn't you hang up on him? You should have stopped him. Well, see, when I try to stop people like that, you get mad at me. I can't win. I interrupt too much. I don't interrupt enough. And there are people. Look, the guy Tommy, poor Tommy, bless his heart, in Michigan. I got a lot of negative notes about that because I was 77 times this guy has called in the last couple months. And I'm just so intrigued by people who become that obsessive over calling a talk show. And we were going back and forth. He wasn't listening to me, and I wasn't. That just, and it went sideways. But that's the way things go sometimes. I hope, look, you got another week or two to sign up for the Gulf of America cruise, although, heaven forbid, can you imagine being on a cruise ship? Well, I'm not going to go there. I am thinking about the 300-plus people who have already signed up for the Gulf of America cruise. November 14th through the 21st, I'm going to be your host along with Scott Jennings. Larry O'Connor joins us, Kurt Schlichter from Town Hall, Jennifer Horn from KRLA in Los Angeles. Oh, speaking of KRLA, if you listen to us on our Los Angeles home, KRLA, I'll be out there for the big Town Hall in September. I'm excited about it. It's going to be in Pasadena. Huge event. They're going to have Nick Shirley there. And I think Steve Hilton. Of course, all the great local hosts. Jennifer Horn's going to be there. And I'm going to be there as well. So stay tuned for that. But, hey, the Gulf of America cruise, 7 days. Sunshine, white sandy beaches. Great conversation on the ship. We set sail out of Fort Lauderdale November the 14th. And we've only got about 10 days left, I think, before we have to cut off the sign-up period. So if you've been thinking about it, to get all the information, all you have to do is text the keyword cruise to 94878. Text cruise to 94878 or visit mikeonline.com. Mikeonline.com, you get all the details. It'll be a vacation you'll never forget. Nothing like being on a cruise ship with hundreds of like-minded patriots. The Gulf of America Cruise. Coming up. It feels like people like RFK Jr. are tired of getting beat up over so-called vaccine hesitancy by the likes of people like Dana Bash over at CNN. Wait till you hear the exchange they had over the weekend. And a segment that I saw on CBS Sunday Morning that says that our phones are not listening to us and spitting back ads over things we talk about. I call that fake news. What about you? More coming up.
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7: Hi, I'm Jennifer Winkler, your conservative Republican candidate for state representative. 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
10: SRN News, I'm Rich Thomason in Washington. President Trump's $1.8 billion anti-weaponization fund has been officially terminated by Acting Attorney General Todd Blanche. The action follows weeks of talks with a couple of Republican senators who have been blocking Blanche's nomination to become Attorney General. The president is holding off on launching a major attack on Iran. President Trump says Gulf allies requested the pause, as did Tehran. Mr. Trump also says an agreement with Iran is close at hand.
11: There's a deal on Hormuz, and then there will be a deal on the nuclear, or you might call it the denuclearization of Iran. I call it the denuclearization of Iran.
10: Iran remains defiant, at least in its public rhetoric. Tehran says the status of the Strait of Hormuz will never return to what it was prior to the war. President Trump says the assault that he had been planning would have devastated the Islamic Republic.
11: We had an attack that would be the biggest attack since World War II, and it would have been disastrous for them, and they didn't want us to do it. And frankly, Saudi Arabia didn't want it either. They thought that a deal is imminent.
12: Is there a deadline, sir?
11: The deal is imminent, having to do with the Hormuz Strait. And also ultimately the denuclearization of Iran.
10: Driven by high winds, wildfires have destroyed hundreds of homes, forced thousands to run for their lives in and around Spokane, Washington. Firefighters in Greece mourning the loss of two of their own, even as they continue battling massive wildfires, advancing in the direction of Athens. Two crew members died over the weekend in the mid-air collision of two firefighting helicopters. On Wall Street this morning, a rally is underway. The Dow is up 586 points. This is SRN News. Support for gay marriage is on the decline.
13: An Economist YouGov poll finds 54% of Americans think it should be legal for two people of the same sex to be married. That's still a majority, but a lot smaller than the 69% recorded 4 years ago. Tony Perkins of the Family Research Council tells the Christian Post, quote, "The promise of marriage equality was that it was about allowing same-sex couples to formalize their relationships. Americans were assured nothing else would change, but that's not what happened." Michael Harrington reporting.
10: Seattle Storm co-owner Celeste Keaton has been fined by the WNBA and suspended from attending the team's next five home games. The suspension comes after Keaton berated a pair of teenage fans at a game last week. The teens had been holding signs supporting Sophie Cunningham, a player for the Indiana Fever, who has spoken out against transgenderism. Cunningham voiced support for barring males from female sports. This is SRN News. The search for Savannah Guthrie's 84-year-old mother continues as big reward money for information leading to an arrest remains on the table.
14: It's been 6 months since Nancy Guthrie disappeared from her home in the Catalina foothills in Tucson, Arizona. The reward money stands at $1.2 million. Nancy's daughter, NBC Today Show co-host Savannah Guthrie, released a new video last week on our Instagram page, which put the case back in the news. Pima County Sheriff Chris Nanos has been widely criticized for his handling of DNA evidence in the case because he sent it to a private lab instead of straight to the FBI. Laura Winters reporting.
10: Police say the suspect in a fatal shooting at an Idaho fast food restaurant over the weekend died of a self-inflicted gunshot wound. The suspect, identified as 24-year-old Chad Williams. So far, there's been no word on a motive for the deadly attack. More details at srnnews.com.
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20: Today we'll bring a mix of clouds and sun along with a few showers and a strong thunderstorm later in the day, reaching a high of 88. Tonight, expect a thunderstorm in some areas early on, then turning partly cloudy with a low of 79. Tomorrow we'll see a mix of clouds and sun with the possibility of a few intense thunderstorms in the afternoon with a high of 89. I'm meteorologist Jason Caterina. That's your exclusive AccuWeather forecast on AM 930, The Answer.
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0: With SRN News, I'm John Scott. President Trump has announced new talks to wind down the war in Iran starting today. He said he is holding off on massive strikes at the urging of Gulf allies. Elsewhere, Israel struck the Gaza Strip over the weekend, days after the U.S. and Hamas said a deal was reached for the terrorist group to disarm, a potential step toward ending the war in Gaza. A regional official says Russian planes have dropped 8 powerful glide bombs on Zaporizhia, Ukraine, killing one person and wounding dozens. Light winds and lower temperatures in the forecast to help firefighters with wildfires in eastern Washington state that have forced the evacuation of 60,000 people in the Spokane area. The fires have destroyed at least 600 homes, businesses, and other structures in the region. This is SRN News.
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9: Today, expect a mix of clouds and sunshine with a few showers and a strong thunderstorm later in the day. The high will reach 88 degrees. Tonight, there may be a thunderstorm in some areas early on, clearing to partly cloudy skies later. The low will be around 79 degrees. Tomorrow, anticipate a blend of clouds and sun with the possibility of a few intense thunderstorms in the afternoon. The high temperature will be 89 degrees. I'm meteorologist Jason Caterina. That's your exclusive AccuWeather forecast on AM 930, The Answer.
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0: And no hope for earnings anytime soon. That's the way I look at it. Okay, we've got the technology sector slumped in July. That comes as no surprise after the January, February, March, April, May, June that it had. So we had a little bit of a July swoon. SanDisk was down 40% last week, or last month. But it's up like, I don't know, 500 or 600% for the year. Okay, when we come back, we'll talk about some other alternatives. If you're sick of AI, I'll give you some alternatives. We'll be right back.
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0: From firearms and personal security to defense of the Second Amendment, BearingArms.com is the clearinghouse for guns, ammo, and the Second Amendment.
1: With SRN News, I'm Rich Thomason in Washington. President Trump's $1.8 billion anti-weaponization fund has been officially terminated by Acting Attorney General Todd Blanche. The action follows weeks of talks with a couple of Republican senators who have been blocking Blanche's nomination to become Attorney General. The president is holding off on launching a major attack on Iran. President Trump says Gulf allies requested the pause, as did Tehran. Mr. Trump also says an agreement with Iran is close at hand.
2: There's a deal on Hormuz, and then there will be a deal on the nuclear, or you might call it the denuclearization of Iran. I call it the denuclearization of Iran.
1: Iran remains defiant, at least in its public rhetoric. Tehran says the status of the Strait of Hormuz will never return to what it was prior to the war. President Trump says the assault that he had been planning would have devastated the Islamic Republic.
2: We had an attack that would be the biggest attack since World War II, and it would have been disastrous for them. And they didn't want us to do it. And frankly, Saudi Arabia didn't want it either. They thought that the deal is imminent.
3: Is there a deadline, sir, on
2: the deal is imminent, having to do with the Hormuz Strait. And also, ultimately, the denuclearization of Iran.
1: Driven by high winds, wildfires have destroyed hundreds of homes, forced thousands to run for their lives in and around Spokane, Washington. Firefighters in Greece mourning the loss of two of their own, even as they continue battling massive wildfires, advancing in the direction of Athens. Two crew members died over the weekend in the mid-air collision of two firefighting helicopters. On Wall Street this morning, a rally is underway. The Dow is up 586 points. This is SRN News.
4: 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We need Republican Wilton Simpson for Commissioner of Agriculture. 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Conservative Wilton Simpson created the Florida Wildlife Corridor Program and conserved 18 million acres of Florida land, including thousands of acres of working farmland. 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A proven conservative farmer endorsed by Ron DeSantis. Wilton Simpson for Commissioner of Agriculture. 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
11: 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We're not talking about just go out there and do this. 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
13: This afternoon, expect variable cloudiness with a couple of showers followed by a heavy thunderstorm. The temperature will reach a high of 86. Tonight, some areas might experience thunderstorms early on. Otherwise, it will be partly cloudy with a low of 79. I'm meteorologist Jason Caterina. That's your exclusive AccuWeather forecast on AM 930. The Answer.
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15: The Alex Marlow Show. I'm glad you're here. I hope all of you had a great weekend. I'm going to tell you a little bit about mine momentarily. But before we do, I want to get into some of the biggest items of the day. We'll go to Ceuta. We'll talk about Todd Blanche, maybe, perhaps getting confirmed as Attorney General. I'll also mention the Iran war. I guess I'll start with the Iran war updates, which are almost nothing. It is one of those weekends where nearly nothing happened until you woke up to a bunch of Iran war headlines, which didn't really report anything. I learned that Trump says that there will be talks today, and also Iranian media is acting very confused that the idea that there would be talks today about peace with Iran, which kind of leads us to where we thought we were, which is that this could just be the new normal, that we have a certain level of war, and that's just how things are going to go, and we're going to have to start making the case to the American public that this is the best scenario of the available scenarios, because it doesn't seem like this is going to be wrapping up anytime soon. And a lot of time dwelling on it is time not dwelling on really what is our arc, the conservative movement, the Republican Party, the party of the working class and the party of the workers. And we care about Americans, which is why we want to have police and schools and ICE and borders and the sort of thing where we want people to be having fundamental American rights and values, as opposed to just focusing on foreigners who are flooding into our country or focusing on foreign wars. So that's the plan. And let's see if any attacks take place. But one thing that's noteworthy is that Trump said he's ready to do World War II level attacks on Iran. So he's threatened, even though we're about to have a peace talk, we also could have the biggest bombing campaign since World War II at any moment. And if we do, I will keep you posted here on The Marlow Show, as always, at Breitbart.com. My colleagues at Salem as well, I'm sure, share that commitment. All right, next thing. Todd Blanche's confirmation as Attorney General has moved along because as of early this morning, Senators John Cornyn of Texas and Thom Tillis, he's no longer Tom. We're not doing this Tom hoax. His name is Thom. He's been lying to you. And he's a pretty dopey guy. Both of these guys are on the way out. They will not be senators come next year. And they're apparently said that they're willing to support Blanche's confirmation. This is one where I will believe it when I see it. But so long as Blanche gets in the way of the $1.8 billion anti-weaponization fund that is tied to this Trump IRS settlement, this is the fund that would go to people presumably who were unable to pay for having to face charges and legal fees for things like J6 and things that were obviously partial government hoaxes designed to gin up political momentum against Trump and his comeback by attacking, using lawfare, the people who supported Trump. On the show at the time, I don't love the weaponization fund. I don't love the idea that, for example, I'm a pretty solid Trump supporter. I didn't want anything to do with January the 6th. I knew some of that stuff was going to go down, and I didn't want anything to do with it at all. So why taxpayer dollars should be going to fund people who didn't know better and still showed up, I don't know. And I know there's some of you in the audience who were there and showed up and probably got wrapped into the dragnet. You are victims. You deserve something. You deserve justice. But I just don't know if a government fund, nearly $2 billion, is the correct approach. And so that's where Cornyn and Thom Tillis were getting in the interfering with Blanche. And you can imagine Trump was saying to Blanche, you're not getting my support unless you're for the fund. And apparently we may have broken through that impasse, but we will see. So the Senate judiciary is expected to vote on advancing the nomination of Blanche. That's coming up. And that's going to resolve the immediate blockade. And then a full Senate confirmation is going to require a floor vote. So there's definitely obstacles that have been cleared, but with more to come. I think Blanche has done an exemplary job since he's been acting. So I think that that would be a great promotion for him. I think it bodes very well. I think Blanche understands the lawfare apparatus, but this is one where we're just going to have to come up with private ways to fund justice for some of these people. And I do think that they can individually pursue if they feel like they were targeted with lawfare that is illegal. So for the most part, but just having a specific fund from the government to pay that stuff out. I don't know. I think it was great optics. So if that's the sticking point, we should be able to surmount it. And I think we have. All right. Next thing, I mentioned my weekend. And I was going to say that the thing for me that came up was a lot of Fauci talk. But nothing was more compelling than RFK and Dana Bash. Can we play cut 12, guys?
16: And one of the mistakes we made in the last time was suppressing those rights so people weren't being heard. The doctors who were saying you're doing it wrong were being marginalized and vilified.
17: Yeah,
16: and
17: because again, I really want to move on, but
16: yeah,
17: you were saying you were
16: on, because
17: yes,
16: you
17: I
16: were
17: do.
16: Part of the problem.
17: No, I wasn't part
16: yeah,
17: of the
16: yeah,
17: problem.
16: Yeah, there was absolute press malpractice. You weren't allowing your
17: Mr.
16: job,
17: Secretary,
16: your job is a fierce skepticism
17: okay.
16: toward authority. And
17: yes,
16: you weren't doing that. You were
17: I am.
16: Beating up
17: my job
16: people
17: is also,
16: who were dissenting.
17: No. Okay. Are you going to, you want to sit here and attack me or do you want to have conversations
16: well, you're
17: about public
16: here and
17: health?
16: Me.
17: I'm not attacking you. I'm asking questions about how to
16: and
17: prevent
16: let me
17: the
16: ask
17: next
16: the
17: pandemic.
16: Question and I'll tell you.
17: That's what I'm trying to do.
15: So this is the beginning of what was an unbelievable exchange where RFK, who I gotta tell you, I got to sit down with him right here in the Glendale studios for a half an hour. It's up on my podcast feed a couple of months ago. And, he's, I think an incredible American who's at a undo every interview, because I think that some of the health related issues that he's got. And he wanted to go in the lion's den and he wanted to pick this woman apart because what CNN did is CNN prevented people from questioning the science, which as I've noted over and over again on the show, the scientific method is all about questioning hypotheses. There's no settled science. And these guys took Fauci's word when he was lying directly to them, lying straight to their face. And they took his word as gospel as if he understood this brand new novel virus. It was a novel virus, a coronavirus. So the reason I tie this into the weekend is that when I was going around talking with family members, talking to people in the community, everyone wants my take on Fauci. And some of my family members were saying, well, wasn't it pretty intense when Bernie Moreno was swearing at him from the Senate floor? And I gave it some thought because you guys know that's not how I like to express myself. I don't like to swear at people unnecessarily. It's a tool that you should be able to have, but that's not really, I'm not a yeller. And I was thinking about it and thinking about all of the learning disabilities that he caused, all the people who lost their jobs. It goes on to this day. I was just talking to a friend of mine who was just in New York City, and he said that there's so many shops are boarded up. And the reason why shops are boarded up is because now the work week, the in-city work week is now Tuesday to Thursday. People don't come in on Mondays and Fridays anymore. That's residual from the pandemic. And a lot of these businesses were built on foot traffic, people coming into work, and they would go to work. They would have a ton in business from Monday to Friday. Now it's 3 days a week where they're making money and they can't afford that. So they're boarding up the shops and everyone else knows they'd be in the same boat. So they're not buying up those shops. So that's all these downstream effects of Fauci's lockdown policies. And if he ever wants to lie again, say that he didn't support the lockdown, we've now got the email proof that he talked New York City and California into locking down. California, the place where Gavin Newsom got a paddleboarder arrested off the coast of Malibu by himself, a paddleboard. Some of these things are such a crack. Was pulled off the golf course in the middle of a PGA Tour event when he was winning by six. He's winning a PGA Tour event by six, and they pull him off the golf course where he hits a tiny ball around a field that's miles and miles long. He hits it 300 yards. No one needs to be within 40 feet of him at any moment. And he got pulled off a golf course winning by six because he had tested positive for COVID. He was so sick that he should have been winning by 10, but he was only winning by 6 at the time because of all those horrible COVID symptoms. I shouldn't even be smiling about this. Fauci caused so many deaths. He allowed for Cuomo to send all of those sick COVID patients back to the nursing homes. And then CNN wants to act like they weren't part of the problem. We come back. I'll play even more explosive part of that clip. And I'll share with you that some Democrats are willing to learn and others won't. The analogy I gave last week was some of them, their trust in Fauci is going to land like a helicopter. It's going to go straight down, but others it's going to taper off. And that's not okay. We need to have a full circle change of heart on this guy immediately. All right. I'm going to share with you something that is good for your health. Something that I was doing. I did it this weekend. 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
21: In 1796, George Washington made one of the most consequential decisions in American history. 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
15: All right, I mentioned I got one more clip of RFK ripping into Deanna Bash from CNN. Here's the point about the media, is that you don't hate the media enough. The fake news is the enemy of the people. And I don't know why no one in the media ever loses their jobs after getting everything wrong during the pandemic. That's my point. Deanna Bash is probably one of the better people at CNN, which is not saying much. That is the world's tallest midget sort of thing. But that's what's so wild about this, is that the bar is so low at the establishment media, then no one's expected to get anything right. Let's play this other cut, please, guys. Let's play, this is 16 now.
17: Our people is telling the truth, and the truth is that there is study after study after study. It's one of the most studied things out there in science.
23: You're repeating and it is like a parrot. You're repeating
17: so are
23: it
17: you.
23: Like a parrot.
17: So
23: I've actually read the science.
17: You don't want to come back here and debate the science. I'm not debating this with you.
23: Of course you are.
17: No, because I'm not
23: all
17: debating.
23: All you know how to do is repeat things that people told you and say, trust the experts. That's what you did during COVID. Now we know that Anthony Fauci, who was the expert, was lying about everything, about masks, about social distancing, about natural immunity, about the transmission from the vaccine, about the source of COVID. He was lying, and you were punishing people for not trusting the experts. And now you're rolling out the experts again.
17: Yes.
23: To talk about something that you have no personal knowledge of.
15: Yeah, and that's what's so interesting is that getting to watch Mrs. Dr. Marlowe go through the scientific process at a actual hospital treating actual patients every day, you see that no one is half as arrogant as Fauci or any of the media people who are telling us what to think about a novel virus that was new. That's what the point to be learned amongst the many points, but maybe the most important one, is why were we so arrogant? Why were we so declarative about something that was obviously such a mystery to people? That we didn't have the foggiest idea what was going on. We'd never seen anything like this before. And yet people were so confident, shutting people down, shutting down their businesses. The learning disabilities that children are going to have are going to go on for the rest of their lives. People are going to have PTSD, mental health issues for the rest of their lives. We're never going to stop with the way this pandemic and more importantly, the lockdowns affected communities. And now we know that the guy who was the expert said that the vaccine should stop transmission when is the origin of the virus, where Fauci believed it was that lab in January before we even knew it was a pandemic. And then he backed off of that and acted like it was probably the pangolin soup. Bill Maher was pretty clear on this. Let's play cut six, guys.
24: He was caught in actual lies. He was telling people, and the big issue to me is the origin of this. which is very important. How did it start? And he was telling people up front when it first began, it was from the wet markets. It could not. That's a conspiracy theory. If you say it, escape from the lab. And he knew better because we have him in his diary telling us what he was saying to other scientists who were saying, no, absolutely.
15: And so we know why he didn't say the truth to us. He didn't say the truth to us because he didn't trust us with the truth. We weren't trusted with the truth. That's why such obviously absurd things became part of American life, where I would be walking my dog outside and people have a mask on their chin. And then when they would pass me with their dog, they would pull the cloth mask up over their nose for 2 seconds and then bring it back down. Obviously, that wasn't stopping Jack, but we still did that. And then we were told that the virus was so magical that it actually only floated above 3.5 feet when we're sitting down to eat in a restaurant. That the virus, when you get up to use the bathroom, then it can infect you. So you have to pull your cloth mask up. But when you sit down to eat your plate of ribs or spaghetti, then you can take your mask off and you can just sit there. And Gavin Newsom said that you should be pulling up your mask between bites, even though he was at a special dinner at the French Laundry, most expensive restaurant in the country, when he locked down a bunch of your children. And did he lose his job? No. In fact, he's going to get votes for president. That's what's so frustrating to people. And this is something that Republicans, conservatives, Trump supporters need to hear, is that if no one is actually held to account here, if there aren't some sort of consequences, then a lot of people are going to continue to lose trust. And we're going to lose trust because we saw all the harm that was done. So many people lost family members. So many people again. But we did turn over the pandemic response to a bunch of hacks who are lying to us for political purposes. Dr. Birx admitted it. We played that, I think it was Friday's show. Her saying the blue states locked down extra in order to prove a political point because they wanted to make sure Trump didn't win. Fauci talked about how in his diaries, he wasn't sure he wanted the vaccine to get out there because Trump would get credit. And that means Trump could win. And it was a breath of fresh air when Biden got in and Biden's team got in. So all this is so horrible. The lack of public trust now, this is going to be, it's not even going to be fixable. These are scars on our country. And Fauci's the face of it. And that's why people want him held to account. When we come back, I'm going to play the most unbelievable Mamdani clip I think I've ever played. That's going to be first up when we return on the Alex Marlowe Show.

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5: With SRN News, I'm John Scott. President Trump said new talks will wind down the war in Iran, and they will start today, after announcing he's holding off on new massive strikes he had threatened to unleash on the country. The talks will seek to end the conflict and revive stalled cargo traffic through the Strait of Hormuz. Maryland lawmakers had to kick off a special session to consider a first step in a partisan redistricting initiative that could help Democrats pick up an additional U.S. House seat by 2028. The General Assembly will begin debate today. The proposed amendment would have to go before voters for their approval before lawmakers would begin considering the new district lines. Kay Granger, the first Republican woman from Texas to be elected to the U.S. House of Representatives and who served for nearly three decades, has died. She was 83. This is SRN News.
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15: In the afternoon, expect variable cloudiness with a few showers and the possibility of a heavy thunderstorm reaching a high of 86. Tonight, there may be a thunderstorm in some areas early on, otherwise becoming partly cloudy with a low of 79. Tomorrow will bring a mix of clouds and sun, along with a few heavy thunderstorms in the afternoon. Be cautious, as any downpour might lead to temporary flooding on roads and in poorly drained areas with a high of 87. I'm meteorologist Jason Caterina. That's your exclusive AccuWeather forecast on AM 930.
16: Prime clip that's going to blow your mind. Let's play cut 10, please, guys.
19: How are you going to keep people from taking advantage of that, that deal, basically? And is there going to be a limit on the number of items that someone can take that are discounted at that level from that essential basket?
20: So our RFP makes very clear that this is a program for New Yorkers to be able to put food on the table, not a program for people to be able to make a quick buck through reselling. I'm going to pass it over to our EDC head, G Pack, to add some additional details.
23: Yes, if you look at our RFP for the operator, we are looking to make sure that we target New Yorkers, whether it be at sort of a library card-esque thing, and also we manage who's buying and that is focused on everyday New Yorkers.
16: A library card. Starting to sound a little bit like an ID. You need an ID to use Mam Dami's communist grocery store. And they're already afraid that people are going to buy the groceries at 30% off and flip them. Isn't that unbelievable? Isn't that blatantly racist also? Weren't we told that if you demand people to show you a photo ID, then you are a racist person because the blacks are incapable of getting IDs? Isn't that what the Democrats have been telling us forever? So isn't he discriminating against black New Yorkers in this? There's another point here about immigration, which is that he doesn't want any of you non-New Yorkers, maybe even if you work in New York. If you're not a New Yorker, even though you got to work in New York, maybe you want to live in New York, but you can't afford it because it's too expensive and you live outside New York. If you come in and you want to use Mam Dani's communist grocery stores, then you better be prepared to have an ID or else you can't participate. And I say there's an immigration connection because isn't that the whole point of why a lot of working class people, even people who aren't necessarily Republicans, started to lean towards President Trump because he was someone who represented the concept that you can't have socialism and an open border. So Mamdani realizes that in the context of his grocery store, that you can't have a communist grocery store that succeeds if people are free to just come into New York at will, buy the groceries at 30% off, load up their carts, clear out the shelves, and then go back to a place outside of New York. That's the whole point. You can't have a massive welfare state and open border time. Such a blast. It's such a blast to see this because these things fall apart almost instantly. And that's when the left tries these big programs. They can barely even get them off the ground. If he requires one ID, it is going to dog Democrats forever. And we're going to get voter IDs to vote. I mean, we're going to get IDs for people to go to the polls. We're going to get proof of citizenship to go to the polls. If he's going to enforce IDs to get communist groceries, we're definitely getting IDs to vote. So it's good stuff. And that was a fantastic question. Whoever asked that, that was really teed him up in a nice way. All right, I got more Mom Donnie. Let's play cut one, please, guys.
24: If a commission studying reparations in this city recommended cash reparations for people impacted in New York City, would you support that recommendation?
20: First, I want to say that I stand by what I submitted.
24: Yes.
20: It's the truth.
24: Yes.
20: It's not a personal assessment. And we often think about slavery and the complicity in slavery as being exclusively to certain geographic areas of the country.
24: Right.
20: Here in New York City, we were very complicit. And so I look forward to whatever those findings are. I can't give you an answer in advance of them,
24: okay,
20: but I can tell you that this is critically important because this is also what it looks like to acknowledge what history truly was.
16: So he wants people who never owned slaves to pay for people who never were slaves. And he's breaking this news to the great Charles Blow, a Dennis Prager show favorite. I always love when I see some of Dennis's characters pop up on my show, which is fun. Sean's nodding along with this. Because Dennis had his characters. The New York Times editorial page was Dennis's characters. The same way I bring up these characters with the via the clips on the show. He had his characters I look forward to whenever you bring up a Krugman column. I knew there's going to be a big dunk fest. Though Charles Blow, the most, maybe the most insane person. Is he still there at the New York Times? I've not read a Blow column in a while. All right. But anyway, this is just wild that this is the plan now, is that he's going to pander to blacks in one way, but he's going to discriminate them by demanding they get IDs. What is the root? I'm aware of the root. Anyway, this is very fascinating because our friend Shabbos Kestenbaum from PragerU, he pointed out every Muslim in New York, starting with Mamdani, should pay. I don't think that's going to work, but it's an interesting thought experiment. So non-slaver people are going to have to pay for people who never were slaves. But people who are Muslim also won't have to pay for people who were affected by radical Islamic terrorism in New York. So I'm not saying we should do either, but if we're going to do one, which one makes more sense? Fun thought experiment. Mamdani is tying a lot of people up in a pretzel. And this has really been the theme, I would say, since I got the show, how the Democrats, their core values, they don't comport with one another. Scott Galloway, who is a New York University professor and a podcaster who emotes a lot on his podcast, is very left and is very excited about some of these socialists. But then he learned that he was actually doxxed by Mamdani, because Mamdani did this pied a terre tax where he's taxing rich people on their second homes. Extra.

0: watch out for, because that's a powerful thing for people who feel like the establishment is not looking out for them. And when Abdul El-Sayed is on the stump, it's relentlessly, we're taking money out of politics, we're doing Medicare for all. He's got the talking points internalized, and he knocks them down over and over again every time. Stays on message. And I got to tell you, mark my words, if he wins the general, and I'm not saying he will, he's going to be behind in the general. If he wins the general, I think he's going to run for president. I don't know when, but he's got that eye the tiger type look, and he clearly is a fearless guy. So we can't underestimate our opponents, unless they're Haley Stevens. Then I'm perfectly comfortable underestimating Haley Stevens. And anyone who feels like you got to say we're going to stick it to him to win a primary in any part of the country is not someone who's got what I would refer to as the eye of the tiger. It's just not going to happen for that individual. All right, we got to take a break. When we come back, I got to talk about Mark Wayne Mullen here talking about immigration reform. And then I've got some WNBA for you. We'll be right back.
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5: 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Wilton Simpson for Commissioner of Agriculture. 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
10: In 1796, George Washington made one of the most consequential decisions in American history. He chose not to seek a third term as president. So why does that matter? Because America was not built on permanent rulers. It was built on ordered liberty. Faith teaches that authority is a stewardship, not a possession. Leaders are accountable to God for how they use power. And why does that still matter today? Because republics survive when leaders respect limits and citizens defend them. Washington's lesson still stands. A republic is preserved when power has limits, and public service remains a duty to God and country, not a path to personal rule.
0: A big shout out to the team. Greg Evans, Sean McConnell, Roger Wicker Jr., Rick Locke, Garrett Schally, Matt Zibel, Ricky Lopez, Misty Callahan, John Cassio, and Daniel West. All do a nice job. Daniel's on vacation, but he still gets a shout out. Okay, let's go to Ciuta. Ciuta is how it's pronounced. Quickly, give you some news updates there. People still attempting to cross the border from Morocco. Spain is suggesting that everyone is going home, but there is not really a lot of evidence of that. There's, in fact, plenty of evidence of Moroccans as well as other people from sub-Saharan Africa who figured out this loophole where if you enter Spain in their African portion of the country via the water, they can't really do anything about it. So a lot of people are camping in the woods because they don't want to go home and they want to get processed, but there's a big line to get processed. So they're just going to hang out and camp. Is a big headache. So this has really been going on for a long time, but people are now finally starting to push back. Spain is minimizing and blaming, as is you would expect. But they also don't really want to annoy Morocco too much because Morocco could send a lot more people. Morocco does this. Turkey does the same thing as well, saying that basically we're holding back millions of people who want to be economic refugees. And where do they want to go to? They want to go to places with big welfare states. Big message to you, Mom Donnie, with your IDs at your communist grocery store. They want to send people to places where there are big welfare states because people who are in poor countries with worse economies want that free, sweet commie cash. So Morocco has been holding people back and people are hanging out in the woods. A lot of refugees waiting to come in. And you can't offer a major welfare state and have open borders. That's a cautionary tale for the socialists in America as well. So a lot of people in the queue, we say the queue. And the Moroccan president cozying up to Trump, by the way, Trump is now coming on the side of Morocco. There's nothing that great about Morocco where we need to have, I think we're loosely pro-Morocco here, I guess, but we don't stand for Morocco, I'll tell you that. But Moroccan king seizing on this, he announced this morning that he's going to name a major highway in honor of Trump. So he wants to make sure Trump lashes out at the socialists in Spain and not at Morocco for this. So good stuff. Just great, great political instincts from the president, from the king of Morocco there as well. So more to come. Fascinating. All right. A little more on the Democrat. I guess the last one is Troy Jackson in Maine. Did you guys catch that he's the new Plattner, even though he endorsed Plattner? So it's a strike 1, 2, and 3 for me on that. But if you want to strike 4, his longtime partner, I don't think they're married, is his second cousin. And they have children together. Guys, it's too close. It's too close. There's too many people out there. You don't need to do it with the second cousin. You don't. There's a lot of other people. Billions and billions of people on this planet. Do they have any normal Democrats in Maine? I got to go up there. I've never been. I'm curious about it. I've read a million Stephen King books. So I don't understand it. Second cousin. And now he endorses Plattner and then he's running in Maine. Mainers, is this acceptable to you? Or do you think he should have found a different girlfriend? All right. Mark Wayne Mullen said something scary. Department of Homeland Security Secretary. This is a couple days ago. Cut 15.
11: Do you really need immigration reform? Yes, you do. But can we work with the system we have? Yes. We have naturalization ceremonies every single day in the United States that we're in, that is, you know, federal government's open. We have hundreds of thousands of people. In fact, we're real close to 900,000 individuals that have been naturalized in the last 12 months. There's a legal system to go through.
0: So he elaborates, and he's talking about having a big immigration reform. We're not doing that. We're not doing any of that right now. We're closing the border, and we're doing deportations. And he's the deportation guy. He's Department of Homeland Security. And he's always flirted with this stuff, though I've always liked Mullen. He's been on the show, and I like him. But he's got to get the memo on this. We want to protect working Americans from a foreign invasion, too much legal and illegal immigration, which competes with them for jobs and housing. The way Americans are going to solve the cost of living crisis is not legalizing more people, is not bringing in more people. It's protecting the Americans who are here. And that should be 100% of the focus, 100% of the conversation. And I'll tell you, I believe this on a personal level. I believe unchecked immigration is ruining my state of California, and I believe it has been for decades. But I will tell you that this is also politically incredibly stupid to talk about any sort of immigration reform, naturalization. We're not talking like that anymore. We're talking about deportations, and we're talking about the protecting the American workers, their wages, their housing.
12: I see my job.
0: If we get that, then we're going to win a lot of elections, maybe every election. And if we don't get that, then we're going to start ceding ground back to the socialists who are trying to talk to those people. That's today's show. I had a bunch of WNBA stuff I didn't get to, but we can save it. We got more shows this week. That's it for today. Go in peace, to love and serve the Lord. Thanks for listening and watching.
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25: With SRN News, I'm John Scott. Up and down oil prices are down again, dropping after President Trump canceled plans for a large-scale attack on Iran. The president says the Gulf allies pleaded with him to hold off.
26: We're asked by the three primary groups. Also asked by Iran, very strongly, actually. They said, we'd like to make a deal. Now, you know, I don't know what they say, because a lot of times they'll say that to me, and then they'll go out and say, we don't know what he's talking about. Obviously, they don't want to be attacked.
27: So they knew
26: the extent of the attack because they saw it forming.
25: The president, speaking on Air Force One, says fresh talks with Iran scheduled for today. Iran's rhetoric remains defiant. as Tehran continues to insist on controlling the Strait of Hormuz. Two Republican senators who threatened to block Acting Attorney General Todd Blanche's bid to lead the Justice Department say they will vote to advance his nomination, ending an impasse over plans to create a fund to compensate allies of President Trump. The statement from Republican Senator John Cornyn and Tom Tillis came after Blanche issued an order formally rescinding the $1.8 billion anti-weaponization fund. Still no motive for a deadly attack over the weekend at an Idaho fast food restaurant. Three killed, seven wounded, and a mass shooting at an In-N-Out Burger. Correspondent Laura Winters.
1: Detectives say a 24-year-old named Chad Williams started shooting with a rifle at the fast food restaurant and then killed himself. Twin Falls Police Chief Matthew Hicks thanking the two people who jumped in to save lives.
2: We can confirm that there was an off-duty state trooper and a citizen who actively engaged the suspect by returning gunfire towards him. We want to take a moment and commend the actions of the off-duty officer and the citizen and their heroic action to stop this incident.
1: Laura Winters reports.
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11: In the afternoon, expect variable cloudiness with a couple of showers and a heavy thunderstorm reaching a high of 86. Tonight, there will be a thunderstorm in some parts of the area, while otherwise it will be partly cloudy with a low of 79. Tomorrow will bring times of clouds and sun with a few heavy thunderstorms in the afternoon. Any downpour might lead to temporary flooding on roadways and poor drainage areas with a high of 87. I'm meteorologist Jason Caterina. That's your exclusive AccuWeather forecast on AM 930, The Answer.
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12: 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But my friend Jennifer Horn is here to guide you through the breaking news of the day. Jennifer, take it away.
13: Thank you so much, Scott Jennings. Always great to be in for you today, my friend. Common Sense for the American People. Oh, we have lots of it today. A big steaming scoopful of common sense, and we could use a lot of it. I am Jennifer Horn. I host the Morning Answer on Salem Radio in Los Angeles on AM 870 and AM 590, The Answer. And I am always happy to be in for my friend Scott. So let's start with the big news. Good news if you are a Todd Blanche fan. Any of you out there in the Todd Blanche fan club? Well, I know President Trump is, and his confirmation was being held up not by Democrats, but by two Republicans, Tom Tillis and John Cornyn. And those two Republicans today said that they will now back Todd Blanche's confirmation. President Trump last week was kind of done with the Senate. As you have probably heard, he is frustrated. He is frustrated because the Save America Act is getting stalled out by Republicans. He feels like they're not doing enough. So when he started to get pushback on Todd Blanche, he said, you know what, guys, forget it. Here's what we're going to do. I'm just going to put him on hold. He'll remain an acting AG. And that's that. But Republicans said, you know what? We'll come to the table. We'll play. Now, all of this happened, and Todd Blanche had a hand in it as well, after he rescinded the president's anti-weaponization fund. Remember, this was a big deal for people. The president set up a fund filled with money for people who had the government weaponized against them. I think this fund is incredibly important. You have a lot of people whose entire lives were taken away. Some of them for no reason at all. Look, there were some people on January 6th at the Capitol who had criminal charges coming. We can just say that. But then there were others who had their lives and their livelihoods taken apart, and they had to fight the government. And those are just the ones we know about. You had the IRS targeting people. You had a lot of conservatives who found themselves in a whole lot of trouble. And could you be financially set to, I don't know, take on the government? That's a rough one. So once Todd Blanche said that he would take away this fund, he rescinded the president's anti-weaponization fund. Well, then the yaysayers, not the naysayers, now the yaysayers, Tom Tillis and John Cornyn came in, and they said that they would not block his nomination. So Blanche's order late Sunday formally rescinded the president's $1.8 billion fund, which ended this impasse with the senators Tillis of North Carolina, John Cornyn from Texas, who threatened to block his nomination over the agreement. According to Todd Blanche on X yesterday, he said, my team and I have met with committee members and senators over the past several weeks and address any concerns or outstanding questions. We've enjoyed good faith discussions, and as a result, the following order and update with regard to the May IRS settlement. So Todd Blanche looks like he is on track to head on over to the Attorney General's office, and that, I think, is good news. He's been doing a good job as Assistant Attorney General, Acting Attorney General, and now actually taking on that position with a lot of support from Republicans, both in the House and the Senate. Now these two key Republicans coming in to all but solidify his nomination. President Trump also canceling strikes in Iran today. A little back and forth on this one. Iranian officials have denied participating in direct talks with the United States, saying that they're negotiating only with mediators in Oman. President Trump saying that a deal to reopen the strait and denuclearizing Tehran is imminent. The War Secretary, Pete Hegseth, confirmed that the U.S. was poised to carry out massive attacks against Iran Saturday night before President Trump called off the strikes. The foreign ministry in Iran, well, they said that the Strait of Hormuz will in no way return to the status it was before February 28th. So a lot of back and forth, but President Trump on Air Force One seeming to confirm that we're putting a hold once again on these Iranian strikes. Guys, I don't know if you have it, but if you have the cut of the president on Air Force One confirming that he's putting a pause on taking it to Iran. Take a listen.
14: We're all set to go. It's about at this time right now. And it would have been a massive attack. We're all set to go. But when the allies ask to call it off, you got to sort of say, well, let's see. And the reason they ask is I think there's a deal. There's a deal on Hormuz, and then there will be a deal on the nuclear, or you might call it the denuclearization of Iran. I call it the denuclearization of Iran. So we're holding it. We'll just say we can do it anytime we want. But we're asked by the three primary groups. We're also asked by Iran, very strongly, actually. They said we'd like to make a deal. Now, you know, I don't know what they say, because a lot of times they'll say that to me, and then they'll go out and say, we don't know what he's talking about. Obviously, they don't want to be attacked.
13: Obviously, they don't. But obviously, we also are having a hard time trusting leadership in Iran, especially when there are so many different forces at play. You have the Iranian prime minister now who is looking to make a deal with the United States. But the country is still, by and large, being run by the IRGC. And that is where the problem lies. These are the ideology driven leaders who I don't believe we can trust to make a deal, or if we do make a deal, that we can trust that deal. But I also understand that President Trump is in a tough situation. He doesn't want to do a full ground war in Iran. And by the way, none of us should want that. I want to finish the job in Iran, and that means making sure that they can't nuke the rest of the world. I want to make sure they don't have nuclear weapons. I want to make sure that their Air Force and that their capabilities have been destroyed. I want to make sure that their Navy has been destroyed. That is what President Trump has already delivered just in a few days. Now, I think what we have to do is figure out how we can make sure the rest and remaining ability for them to create nuclear weapons is taken away. And so President Trump has been going back and forth on this. And as Iran came out this morning and said, well, no talks are scheduled, President Trump condemned those leaders as duplicitous for appearing to back away again from intentions to talk on Monday. Today, Trump wrote on True Social that Tehran had begged for a meeting with the U.S. this weekend, leading to a pause in strikes, only to walk them back on Monday. We'll see what happens here. We're going to keep following it throughout the day. We're going to hear from President Trump, actually. He'll be signing some executive orders at the White House later today. We might get some more information on that. Now, tomorrow is election day in many states across the country. And of course, front and center in all of this is going to be the role of Democrats, Socialists of America taking over, well, a lot of key races that traditional Democrats would have really liked to win, especially to up their odds of a blue wave in November. But these Democrat Socialists, they have a lot of energy and a lot of push right now. And certainly we are watching races. Probably the most important and interesting is the Senate race in Michigan, where you have a Democrat Socialist, Al Said, who's running against, I'd say, a more moderate Democrat. And it looks like he is set up to now take her down and pretty handily if you believe the polls. Now, ultimately, I think this is good. We dish out common sense here on the Scott Jennings Show. Ultimately, this is great news for Republicans in the general election because it seems that the American people don't have a real appetite for candidates that are spewing support for communism. Thank God, right? I mean, thank goodness we are at the point where still middle of the road Americans, when they hear this communist nonsense, go, whoa, whoa, whoa, this is not the Democrat Party I want to support. So as we're seeing more and more of these candidates win in elections, in primary elections across the country, and we'll see another, I'm sure of it, in Michigan tomorrow with this Senate race. Is there a civil war brewing in the Democrat Party? You've got some really big voices. I'm talking about Bill Maher. I'm talking about James Carville. Remember him? I'm talking about a lot of people who are saying they are thinking about leaving the Democrat Party because they want to disavow this push towards communism. It's going to be interesting to see how this all plays out, but a lot of big voices now on the Democrat side are pushing Democrat leadership to push back finally against the communists that were invited into this party by these same Democrats who are now panicking that they want to take over. We're going to dive into all of that here. I'm Jennifer Horn, in for Scott Jennings. It's the Scott Jennings Show.

0: Minnesota, our Lynx players are phenomenal. That should be where the attention is. And so if they are riding this for attention, it's a very short-sighted, short-lived strategy.
1: Yeah, and these women deserve more because they are incredible athletes.
0: Absolutely.
1: And Michelle Tafoya, you are incredible. 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And follow her, Michelle_Tafoya. Michelle, thanks so much. I'm Jennifer Horne.
0: Thank you.
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15: In the movie The Devil Wears Prada 2, now on video, Anne Hathaway and Meryl Streep return as Andy Sachs and Miranda Priestley. It's been 20 years since Andy first went to work for Miranda at the fabled New York fashion magazine, Runway. These days, Andy's digital newspaper is folding due to collapsing ad revenue. Meanwhile, Miranda faces similar pressures, so Miranda's boss invites Andy back to keep Runway from crashing. The sequel embodies the same impish spark that charmed audiences two decades ago. Some harsh profanities and breezy conversations about divorce turn up, but there's more kindness too. So we're giving The Devil Wears Prada 2 a 3 out of 5 for family friendliness. 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I'm Adam Holtz for Plugged In by Focus on the Family.
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5: 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You've heard the narratives. Now get the truth. It's the Scott Jennings Show.
1: Thanks for joining us. Welcome back. It is the Scott Jennings Show. I'm Jennifer Horn. Happy to be with you on the Salem News Channel, the Salem Radio Network. And Scott will be back with you on Thursday. In the meantime, you can always follow him, Scott Jennings KY, to see where he is. This guy is traveling all over the place. Seriously, I would love his frequent flyer mile account. I always talk about that. Just saying, Scott, you probably have miles to go around. And, you know, you have friends here in Los Angeles. Now, speaking of Los Angeles, that is where I am based. I host the Morning Answer on Salem Radio, AM 870 and AM 590, The Answer. And you may have heard of our governor here in California. Governor Gavin Newsom has been making news, and not for some very good reasons lately. Number one, he's still recovering from the lack of action in fire recovery. Palisades, Eaton seems to be doing a little bit better than the Palisades, but the Palisades have seen really no rebuilding at all. And Gavin Newsom owns much of that because of all the regulations, the environmental limitations that are put on people who would like to rebuild these homes. That's number one. You also have a state of California, which was taken from having a surplus in our budget to now being in a deficit, and a big, big deficit. Then you have the personal scandals. Just last week, one of his former mistresses wrote a tell-all in Vanity Fair. This is the woman, by the way, who was married to Gavin Newsom's best friend. That's a nice guy, right? Definitely a nice guy. So she talked about her relationship with, at that time, the mayor of San Francisco. And, of course, there is the investigation that we now know about from the DOJ, which did not start under Trump. Do not listen to Gavin Newsom when he says that this is a weaponized government. Oh, no, this investigation started under the Biden administration and their DOJ. And a lot of people speculate that it has something to do with the money that both Jennifer Newsom, his wife, and he make. And so there was a push for him to turn over his tax returns, which he did, but only a PDF. We didn't actually get the details last week. Gavin Newsom's pretty phony, but he wants to be president, and he wants to be president desperately. And he's been leading in a lot of the polls until now. This new poll is out from the Public Sentiment Institute. It was taken between July 25th and July 29th. Now, this was in Michigan, so you got to keep in mind the state. I thought at first it would be Georgia, and I'll tell you why in a second. But these are Michigan voters. And in the top spot for Democrat presidential candidate in 2028, any guesses? Mayor Pete. Mayor Pete is at the top of the pack. Pete Buttigieg, who I have like a complete dossier on, the worst transportation secretary in our country's history. The guy that they used to call Pothole Pete in South Bend, Indiana, went on to become the transportation secretary, did not do a good job. A lot of disasters under his so-called leadership. He wants to be president, and certainly he's been out there, and he, to his credit, will go on Fox News. He'll go into what he would consider maybe unfriendly territory, and he'll do interviews, and he's trying to pretend to be sort of moderate while not shunning these Democrat socialists. So he's in first place. In second place, and this one is so bizarre to me, and that's why I thought maybe this poll was from Georgia, is Georgia Senator John Ossoff, who I think is just a copycat of Barack Obama. He tries to talk like Obama if you listen to him. The cadence is the same. I don't know. He feels like a Timu Obama. He's got 13.9% of support. Then comes AOC in third place with 10.7% of the vote. God help us all. I think her popularity only rises as we move towards 2028. Then Gavin Newsom comes in. He was in the top spot in all of these polls for a very long time. He's now in fourth place with 10%, and Kamala Harris trailing him with 5.1% of the vote. Pretty interesting to see. And what I'm watching is how all of these candidates are going to navigate the Democrat socialist push. You've got Alexandria Ocasio-Cortez, who is embracing it. You've got Pete, who is flirting with it. You've got Newsom, who is just flip-flopping all over the place. And we really don't know what Kamala is doing. It'll be interesting to see how they are able to manage the new look to their party. And I think that's why you're seeing a lot of key Democrats like James Carville and others coming out to say that they will leave the party if the party takes on this communist slant. So if that's the case, if those moderates leave the party, then who's left? Is then AOC our next nominee? I wouldn't be surprised. Now, that probably would be pretty good for a J.D. Vance or a Marco Rubio, but you have to see where this energy is going and how, and this is perfect evidence, communism and how just wokeism has infected our educational institutions, because all of these young people graduate from college, from academia, and they are embracing the socialist message, not understanding how it works or the real ramifications. So this new poll out, AOC in the middle, Gavin Newsom at the bottom, and Mayor Pete at the top. Pretty interesting. I'm Jennifer Horn. This is the Scott Jennings Show.
8: You know, we hear a lot these days about conviction, but real conviction isn't measured by what you say when it's easy. It is measured by what you're willing to do when your beliefs are tested. And that's what makes Charlie Kirk, American Martyr, worth watching. Oh, our friend Charlie. At its heart, this is not a political story. It is the story of a man whose Christian faith shaped his character, guided his decisions, and gave him the courage to stand firm in the face of opposition. Charlie understood that faith isn't something that we practice for an hour on Sunday and then leave it behind. It's meant to influence how we live, how we lead, and how we serve others every day. Charlie's story challenges each of us to consider the legacy that we're building through our own faithfulness and whether we are willing to live boldly for Christ when it matters most. 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Become an Angel Guild member. And when you do, you can watch Charlie Kirk, American Martyr, and help bring more stories of faith, courage, and conviction to audiences around the world.
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21: With SRN News, I'm John Scott. President Trump says talks with Iran will resume today. The negotiations come after Mr. Trump called off a planned attack on Iran.
22: We're talking to them in the form of a negotiation, and we'll see if it's true. I'd love to do that, save a lot of lives, save a lot of unnecessary power, to be honest with you. It would take many, many years to ever build it back. If it could, I don't think it would be even buildable back.
21: The president said the planned attack would have been the largest such assault since World War II. Todd Blanche rescinds a fund to set up for Trump allies after Republican senators threatened to block his attorney general bid.
23: Acting Attorney General Todd Blanche issued a formal order late Sunday terminating President Donald Trump's $1.8 billion anti-weaponization fund to compensate allies harmed by the DOJ, a move that follows weeks of negotiations with two Republican senators blocking his nomination to become attorney general. A spokesman for Texas Senator John Cornyn confirmed the deal, which comes ahead of a Tuesday confirmation vote for Blanche's nomination in the Senate Judiciary Committee. The other GOP senator, North Carolina's Tom Tillis, did not have an immediate comment. Bernie Bennett in Washington.
21: Although Democrats hold 7 of 8 U.S. House seats representing Maryland, apparently That's not enough for the Democrats.
0: Maryland lawmakers are considering a first step in a partisan redistricting initiative that could help Democrats pick up an additional House seat by 2028. The General Assembly is debating a proposed constitutional amendment designed to give Democrats greater latitude to draw congressional maps favoring their party. Democrats would like to draw maps that could allow them to win all 8 seats. Voters would have the final say on any proposed amendment. Rich Thomason reporting.
21: Kay Granger, the first Republican woman from Texas to be elected to the U.S. House, has died. She was 83. This is SRN News.
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33: Foundations of Freedom, a look at America's founding principles and the leaders who shaped our nation.
34: In 1796, George Washington made one of the most consequential decisions in American history. He chose not to seek a third term as president. So why does that matter? Because America was not built on permanent rulers. It was built on ordered liberty. Faith teaches that authority is a stewardship, not a possession. Leaders are accountable to God for how they use power. And why does that still matter today? Because republics survive when leaders respect limits and citizens defend them. Washington's lesson still stands. A republic is preserved when power has limits. And public service remains a duty to God and country, not a path to personal rule.
1: We asked Hugh Hewitt what America means to him.
3: It's actually freedom. The freedom to say and do whatever you want, the freedom to think what you want, and especially the freedom to go wherever you want, whenever you want to go. Go north, south, east, west. Get moving and get moving fast, because America's doors are always open. The land of the free. Everyone gets to go and do whatever they are capable of doing and going to. That's America.
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4: In the afternoon, expect variable cloudiness with a few showers and the possibility of a heavy thunderstorm reaching a high of 86. Tonight, there may be a thunderstorm in some areas early on, otherwise becoming partly cloudy with a low of 79. Tomorrow will bring a mix of clouds and sun, along with a few heavy thunderstorms in the afternoon. Be cautious, as any downpour might lead to temporary flooding on roads and in poorly drained areas with a high of 87. I'm meteorologist Jason Caterina. That's your exclusive AccuWeather forecast on AM 930, The Answer.
1: 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Fighting for free speech, Western civilization, and delivering common sense for the American people. 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
5: 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Thanks for listening to Common Sense for the American People. I am taking the day off, but sitting in for me today, my friend, Jennifer Horn. Jennifer, take it away.
8: Thank you so much. Always great to be in for my friend, Scott Jennings. He'll be back with you on Thursday. In the meantime, love being here. You can follow Scott, by the way, if you want to catch up with him, because he is always somewhere, that guy. Scott Jennings, KY, is where you can find him, and everything about the show at Jennings Show on all the social media platforms. 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I host The Morning Answer on Salem Radio in Los Angeles on AM 870 and AM 590. And it's always great to be dishing out some common sense here in Scott's absence. So thanks for joining us today. And boy, a lot to talk about. It seems that there has been a lot of back and forth with the negotiations going on with Iran. We heard from President Trump yesterday on Air Force One that the strikes that he had scheduled for the weekend, I mean, he's not joking around. He was going to take these guys down. He said he was putting them on hold because Iran said that they were ready to negotiate once again. Well, lo and behold, just a few hours ago, President Trump took to Truth Social in response to Iran saying, no such talks are going to be happening. And this is a problem for President Trump, who says these guys are leading us around and they're not being good, honest arbiters in this agreement. Now, that doesn't surprise many of us. It's hard to figure out who to trust in Iran. And certainly President Trump takes every single American life seriously. He doesn't want to send in boots on the ground, a full ground war. That is not President Trump's MO. It never has been. If you listen to Donald Trump, the businessman, if you listened to him 20 years ago, his foreign policy hasn't changed. He wants people to pay. He doesn't want to use American lives without needing them on the ground. So there's a lot going on. President Trump trying to avoid a full ground invasion, of course, a full attack on Iran, trying to negotiate, but Iran continues to go back and forth with the president. I wouldn't want to mess with him. I take President Trump pretty seriously, that he is not one to be toyed with. And joining us right now is a guy who is not one to be toyed with. Let me tell you that. Dr. Sebastian Gorka is here. And it's almost like I knew he was coming in because I have my America First mug, which many of you who watch the Salem News Channel and listen to the Salem Radio Network, you might have one of these mugs as well. He joins us right now, Deputy Assistant to the President, Senior Director for Counterterrorism, National Security Council. You can follow him at Seb Gorka. Dr. G, welcome to the Scott Jennings Show. Thanks so much for being with us.
9: The pleasure is mine. Are you having fun, my dear?
8: Always having fun. And I got to tell you, when I do our national shows, I always bring in my President Trump fight, fight, fight mug with your name right on the back in honor of you, Dr. G, because we miss you here around the station. But we know you're doing great work at the White House. So thanks so much for being with us today. A lot going on.
9: Indeed, a lot going on. We are living in historic times. If you're an American, if you love America, Western civilization, what the president is doing in every sector, whether it's the business world, whether it's tariffs, whether it's AI, whether it's small nuclear reactors, whether it's making sure that death is dealt to evildoers, President Trump is moving at the speed of light for the purposes of the American people. It is such an exciting time to be alive.
8: I know. I love watching all of the great stuff that President Trump is doing, the administration is doing. And I always love the questions from the news media. We're going to jump into the big stuff in Iran and some of the stories that are out there. But a perfect example is when he's building a ballroom or he's cleaning up Washington, D.C., the criticism from the news media is, well, how can he be focused on that when there's a war in Iran or the economy is suffering or, you know, name it. This guy can do many projects all at once. He does them well, and he knows he's got just a short time to deliver for Americans. That was his promise. And you can tell he's taking that seriously.
9: Yeah, it's a remarkable. I tell people, you know, the president is 25 years older than me. If I had a quarter of his energy, I'd be a happy man. The biggest, and I'm not trying to be flip, the biggest problem we have in this administration is simply keeping up with the commander-in-chief. You know, I've known him since 2015. In the last 11 years, I have never, ever seen the man tired. I don't know about you. I know you like your coffee in the morning, but you know, after the first 8 hours of work in the office, I tell the guys, you know, it's time for a double espresso. I need to, you know, get a little bit of a pick me up. I've never seen the man tired. I've never seen him say to anyone, "Give me 15 minutes." You know the story of flying on Air Force One. The biggest problem of flying on Air Force One, especially when you're on a long haul flight, whether you work for the man or whether you're one of the journalists in the back, is don't go to sleep. Because he doesn't, and, you know, he will walk through the plane and he will find somebody to talk to about a given issue, and you better be wide awake, because guess what? He is.
8: It's so funny. I always think back to the story Marco Rubio told about how he'd wrap himself in a blanket and cover his face just to catch a few wings. He's busy just like you are, just like President Trump. And he says you just have to hide out for a second if you need a little nap. But Dr. G, a big story that has been, of course, on the front of mind since February, the war with Iran. I give President Trump all the credit in the world for not just kicking the can down the road like our past presidents have done with Iran. They are a real threat. They were a real threat. They continue to be a real threat. We have to keep them at bay. And I think different conservatives have different ideas about finishing the job. Mine is, if regime change comes, fine, but you really just want to deplete their military, which President Trump has already done such a good job at doing. You want to get rid of all of the ability for them to enrich uranium. What is finishing the job for you in Iran? And what do you make of today, people getting frustrated about the back and forth? I say, trust the plan. The president doesn't want to send in troops. He wants to give peace a chance, but he is not going to be played by the Iranians.
9: Look, I know it's tough, okay, you know, you look at the price of gas, but let's be clear, it's not even close to the horrific situation we had under Joe Biden when we weren't dealing death to those who chant, you know, death to America every Friday from the mosque. Let's have a little bit of perspective. What the president is doing now should have been done by other presidents for the last 47 years. It should have been done the day after the Beirut bombing that took the lives of hundreds of U.S. Marines and then hundreds of French soldiers as well. It should have been done as soon as the Iranians were providing squash head IED technology to kill and maim our servicemen in Iraq. It wasn't done. One man has stepped up to the plate, just as you've said. Trust the plan. This is a man who knows what he's doing. It's not about the midterms. It's not about next year. It's about stopping an evil Islamo-fascist regime from acquiring nuclear weapons. Do you think the problem is difficult right now? Could you imagine if any one of those missiles had a nuclear tip on it? That's the stakes that we have to deal with right now.
8: And these Iranians are not afraid to use it. The IRGC, when they are in control, they are run by ideology. They're not run by what Trump's usual policy is, you know, just give everybody a chance to have economic greatness, and that brings peace. And he's right about that, except with a country like Iran. We've only got about a minute left here, Dr. Dr. G, but I do want to ask you about the threat, because Iran, even though, and I'll use the word, been neutered by the Trump administration, they've been really degraded, but they still have the opportunity because of Joe Biden's open border and just the loosey-goosey nature of the last administration to hurt us here at home. What, in your mind, is the threat assessment now from those types of attacks on our American soil?
9: Well, look at who we've got here securing the homeland, whether it's Stephen Miller, the Homeland Security Advisor, whether it's the new Secretary of Homeland Security, Secretary Mullen, whether it's Tom Homan, the border czar. This isn't the A team. This is the triple A team. I recommend all of your listeners, all of your viewers, go right now, read the president's U.S. counterterrorism strategy. It's unclassified. It's only 16 pages long. It's at whitehouse.gov. In it, we are clear. We will not allow those threats to metastasize as they did under Joe Biden, whether it's the jihadis, whether it's the cartels, or whether it's the left-wing extremists like Antifa. U.S. counterterrorism strategy is here. If you are a threat to America, to quote the president after our first counterterrorism operation, if you threaten Americans, we will find you and we will kill you.
8: We're out of time, but follow him at Seb Gorka, whitehouse.gov. It's a Scott Jennings Show.
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11: In the War of 1812, our nation fought and won America's religious freedom. 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
6: This is Larry O'Connor, editor at townhall.com. I'm sure many of you saw it or at least heard about it. Anthony Fauci pled the fifth. The former director of the National Institute of Allergy and Infectious Diseases at the National Institutes of Health was appearing before a Senate committee on Wednesday, and he went on to say nothing. He pled the fifth well over 100 times, but that doesn't mean it was for nothing. It may well result in further action. Simply put, Fauci was granted a pardon by President Biden. In accepting that pardon, Fauci no longer has the liberty to refuse to testify. But I'd like to express a brief word of appreciation here, and that would be to Senator Rand Paul. Sometimes Rand Paul is brilliant. Sometimes he's a pain, frustrating me to no end. And sometimes I want to give him a medal. And that was this week. That was Rand Paul at his best, his very, very best. He just has not given up on this issue. Thank you, Senator Paul. I'm Larry O'Connor.
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18: 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Call Greg Elie today. 297-5755. The one thing you can count on here on this show, we tell the truth. You can count on it. It's the Scott Jennings Show.
8: Thanks for joining us. It is the Scott Jennings Show, delivering common sense to the American people. I'm Jennifer Horn in for Scott today. Appreciate you joining us. Hope your Monday is off to a great start. And I want to ask you this question. Do you want to do something meaningful with lasting impact during this 250th anniversary of America? Well, take less than 10 minutes and read the Declaration of Independence. This is so important. Our friends at Americans for Prosperity have launched the Declaration Project, which is a nationwide effort to help Americans rediscover the principles that made this country exceptional. I'd say have your kids read this too, by the way. Dignity, freedom, opportunity, and self-government. The Declaration tells us that all men are created equal. Our rights come from our Creator, and government derives its just powers from the consent of the governed. These truths aren't museum pieces. No, they are the foundation of American liberty. This July, we ask that you read the Declaration aloud with your family and friends at your cookout, on your porch, anywhere Americans gather to celebrate. 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We appreciate them. Really great idea, by the way. A good way to celebrate America's 250th birthday. We should be celebrating that all year, not just after the 4th of July. We should be doing that all year round, every single day. All right, let's jump into it. Maybe my favorite piece of audio and video, I'm going to say definitely this week, maybe all month, maybe all year. And that is RFK Jr. sitting down with Dana Bash on CNN on Sunday. Did you see this? And of course, the context for this is old Fauci, the Faucinator, just, taken the fifth over 100 times during his hearing this last week. He was subpoenaed, compelled to come in. We understand, look, Fauci doesn't want to incriminate himself. He is going to be facing civil trials. He will be facing most likely some trials from state attorneys general, and that federal, free pass, if you will, from Joe Biden is not going to cover him during those trials. So he's got a lot coming up. And so I understand he doesn't want to incriminate himself, but how insulting is it to look at his diary? And I'm sorry if you guys keep a diary, good for you. But like an 80-year-old man who's supposed to be saving the world is writing, "Dear diary, today Barbara Streisand looked at me in math class." I don't know. It just seems weird. But his diary comes out. That's embarrassing. Also proves that much of what he told us all along was a lie. And then he has this little nugget unfold. Cut one.
20: You are the HHS secretary, and you are talking about things that that lead to vaccine hesitancy in this country. And it is something that causes problems for people when there is not anything.
21: Let me ask you something. Do you see your job as ending vaccine hesitancy, or do you see your job as telling the truth to the American people?
20: I see my job as telling the truth, and the truth is that there is study after study after study. It's one of the most studied things out there in science.
21: You're repeating it like a parrot. You're repeating it like a parrot.
20: So
21: I've actually read the science.
20: I'm not debating this with you.
21: Of course you are.
20: No, because I'm not debating.
21: All you know how to do is repeat things that people told you and say, trust the experts. That's what you did during COVID. Now we know that Anthony Fauci, who was the expert, was lying about everything, about masks, about social distancing, about natural immunity, about the transmission from the vaccine, about the source of COVID. He was lying, and you were punishing people for not trusting the experts. And now you're rolling out the experts again.
20: Yes.
21: To talk about something that you have no personal knowledge of.
8: All right. So that was the back and forth on CNN over the weekend on State of the Union. And look, yes, Dana Bash was the one that took that incoming fire from RFK Jr., but it wasn't just her, guys. How many people in the mainstream news media vilified any of us who dared ask a question about the masking, about the social distancing, about the forced vaccinations? I live in California. We were shut down for 18 months. I wouldn't get the vaccine and I wouldn't get a fake card. I stayed home mostly. I mean, I come to work and I go home because there was nothing to do in LA or in California because they shut us down. This was an exercise in government control, and Fauci loved getting famous from it. And by the way, enriching himself from this pandemic. And the news media complicit, they should be apologizing for taking all of this and then for deplatforming and bullying people who ask questions. So good for RFK Jr. And it's all the media needs to answer for this. I'm Jennifer Horn. This is The Scott Jennings Show.
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2: With SRN News, I'm John Scott. Up and down oil prices are down again, dropping after President Trump canceled plans for a large-scale attack on Iran. The president said Gulf allies pleaded with him to hold off. He says the fresh talks with Iran are scheduled for today. However, Iran's rhetoric remains defiant as Tehran continues to insist on controlling the Strait of Hormuz. A federal judge has ruled the Department of Homeland Security can proceed with building a border wall through a levee system in the small Texas town of Presidio. And the decision supports the Trump administration's efforts to construct a $46 billion wall along the U.S.-Mexico border. Some relief to the heat on the way, according to the Weather Service's long-range forecast. A strong cold front expected to bring cooler temperatures to much of the eastern U.S. by next weekend, with much lower humidity. This is SRN News.
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27: In the afternoon, expect variable cloudiness with a couple of showers and a heavy thunderstorm reaching a high of 86. Tonight, there will be a thunderstorm in some parts of the area, while otherwise it will be partly cloudy with a low of 79. Tomorrow will bring times of clouds and sun with a few heavy thunderstorms in the afternoon. Any downpour might lead to temporary flooding on roadways and poor drainage areas with a high of 87. I'm meteorologist Jason Katarina. That's your exclusive AccuWeather forecast on AM 930, The Answer.
3: 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Fighting the left with the best weapon we have, common sense. 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
8: Here we are. Thank you so much for joining us. So welcome back in. It is the Scott Jennings Show, delivering common sense for the American people, which we need a lot of, guys. There's a lot of not so common sense that's floating around out there, but we are the, I don't know, we're the counter to all of that. I'm Jennifer Horn, in for Scott. He'll be back in on Thursday. And I'm so happy to welcome in to the program my friend Sonia Shaw. She is running for superintendent of schools in the great state, well, our state of California. It'll be greater when she is the superintendent. And Sonia Shaw, welcome into the Scott Jennings Show. I want people to be able to find you on social media. She has got a campaign that is active and running right now. So if you can, volunteer, donate wherever you are in the country. It is a big one. Shaw4ca.com. Shaw4 spelled out ca.com, and you can follow her at Real Sonia Shaw. Sonia, thanks so much for being with us. No, thanks for having me. You know how much I love you, Jennifer, and all that you do.
0: Well, you and I first met a few years ago, and you have such an interesting story. We were just talking about COVID, and COVID was kind of your wake-up call. You saw what was going on in your kids' schools. You said, you know what, I gotta stand up. I gotta get involved. And against all odds, you became the president of the Chino Valley Unified School District, the school board. And you have done so much in the last few years to protect not only kids in the school setting, but also in sports. Does that accurately depict, I mean, some of your story, Sonia? Because now you went from being uninvolved to running for superintendent. And by the way, the best chance of winning any of the statewide races here in California. Gavin Newsom's scared of you.
8: Yeah, no, I think you hit it right on the nail. I was a mom who was just highly involved in my child's lives, like we should be as mothers. And then the government said, you're not involved anymore, and kicked us out of the classrooms, kicked us out of, you know, having a seat at the table. And I remember wholeheartedly asking for a seat at the table. And one day after, you know, I'm not going to beg them, these are my kids. I pulled my kids out of the public school system, but I saw the dangers of all the rest of what the kids were facing. And I said, okay, you don't want to give us a seat. We're taking the whole darn table and we're not going to give you a seat. And I meant every word. And from that day on, I never stopped working for California families. And when I hit a wall, I don't, you know, stop. I learn how we're going to tear that wall down if it means protecting kids. And that's why I decided to run for state superintendent after hitting a wall as a local school board president, where we flipped our board. And we've triggered the governor to come sue us for just standing for common sense, for having parents have a seat at the table, making sure our girls don't have boys in their sports and locker rooms, and making sure education's focused on reading, writing, and math.
0: Now, a lot of attention, and let's just jump into the sports element first, and then I want to talk about some of the dirty tricks that Democrats are doing to try to push you out of this race, to try to take away power if you are to win this race. But let's talk about the sports issue, because Sophie Cunningham is getting a lot of heat. We just, pardon the fever pun, but she's getting a lot of heat because she said something simple. No hate in my heart. I just think that boys should play in boys' sports, girls should play in girls' sports. We shouldn't have to deal with biological male men in women's sports, especially at this high level. I mean, look, it's one thing if your daughter is playing t-ball with a little boy in fourth grade, but it's a whole different thing if your high school daughter is wrestling a boy, if your college-age daughter is playing volleyball against a boy, if you're in the WNBA and you've got a male, biological male basketball player playing alongside of you. That is a safety problem, Sonia. And I know that you had a similar situation with AB Hernandez right there in your area, and you were fighting against this situation. Explain all of that.
8: Yeah, I mean, I'm a mother of two female athletes, and one is in college playing sports, and the other one is in high school playing sports and in club. I've seen the blood, sweat, the tears, and Title IX was created to open those doors and protect those like my daughters, right? Mm-hmm. So when I saw Biden back, you know, when he was president, trying to pervert Title IX and change the word from sex to gender, I knew there was something going on. And from that point on, we started seeing, you know, California pass more and more laws aggressively towards taking away the protections of our daughters. And that's when I said, no, not on my watch. And then it became our district's athletes having to compete against that boy and other boys. And I was, no, not happening. This is not going to happen. Like, this is for their safety. This is for their opportunities. And then I started fighting for the girls at the state level, because I said, look, we need to link arms and we need to make sure that these children mm-hmm. are protected, and the boys are even protected from being put down a pathway. All to say, it's been pretty insane to see what these girls have had to go through and see adults sitting on the sideline while, you know, our daughters are being harmed. And I can't do it. I said, this is the hill I've fought every single day. Every time I know there's a boy playing in one of these sports teams, and now we have flag football on the rise, and we've seen boys playing flag football. That is so dangerous. I am behind the scenes submitting claims to Title IX, to our Office of Civil Rights, to the district that is allowing it to happen, and the district that, you know, it's occurring that these girls are from. I say we need to be relentless, and I've been relentless in this fight. I am so grateful for those like Sophie Cunningham. We need more of them at that level to speak up and protect our girls. Yes, it comes with the cost, but it also, the cost is what our girls are bearing at the moment. And it's just wrong.
0: You know, and it, you brought up the girls being bullied in some respects. These girls who say, hey, I don't want a boy in the locker room. I don't want to have to race against a boy. This A.B. Hernandez that we talk about made national headlines because he was a biological male competing in track and field. Sonia, you had to stand with those girls. You took all kinds of incoming just to stand with the girls so that they could actually have their feelings and their voices heard. What was the outcome of that? I know the season was over, and I think he's going on now to college. Who knows if he's going to be playing college sports, but this was a situation where they'd actually create an extra winner's circle on the stage, right?
5: Yeah, because we were loud. We were aggressive. The sad part is the girls were screaming from the rooftop. And those girls that were on his own team have a lawsuit against their own district right now for the sexual harassment and the opportunities that were ripped away from them. Those girls end up in my inbox telling me their stories, or their parents end up in my inbox. I can't sit there and ignore those things. He's just one boy out of many. They say it's just one, but then that boy won a lot of titles. And yes, CIF is responsible for this as well. They're cowards, right? And I've called them cowards. I've asked them in a room full of all the commissioners, if any of you are on the side of protecting our daughters, would you just raise your hand? We understand you want to say your hands are tied, whatever. I'm one that says, no, your hands are not

0: 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Are you doing the same for your precious dog? 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It makes it.
1: Lennox, innovation never felt so good.
0: Hey folks, it's Mike Gallagher for AC Today. 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
3: And I thought of sharing my faith like going to the dentist.
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3: Well, once or twice a year, I probably should do that. But something bad is going to happen and it probably will hurt. And I think, I don't know if we've intended to do it or not, but in the church, at least in the West, we say, yeah, we all know this is bad and hard to do. No one wants to do it. Go do it anyway. And what we've discovered is, no, this is a great thing to do.
5: Yeah.
3: God is, as Heather said, as the Father sent me, so I send you. It's this grand invitation that we get to be on adventure with Jesus. He's doing the heavy lifting. Can we just join him in it and see God unfold beautiful things?
4: More from Ashley Holloman about drawing others to Jesus at familyminute.org.
6: Foundations of Freedom, a look at America's founding principles and the leaders who shaped our nation.
7: In 1796, George Washington made one of the most consequential decisions in American history. He chose not to seek a third term as president. So why does that matter? Because America was not built on permanent rulers. It was built on ordered liberty. Faith teaches that authority is a stewardship, not a possession. Leaders are accountable to God for how they use power. And why does that still matter today? Because republics survive when leaders respect limits and citizens defend them. Washington's lesson still stands. A republic is preserved when power has limits, and public service remains a duty to God and country, not a path to personal rule.
8: Call Greg Elley today. Saving Western civilization, one busted leftist narrative at a time. It's the Scott Jennings Show.
9: Here we go.
5: Thanks for joining us. It is the Scott Jennings Show. I'm Jennifer Horn. Happy to be in for Scott. Thanks for hanging out with us today. And I really wanted to get this story in because I think it is so important for not only California, but for the rest of the country to understand. And that is still the fallout of the Biden administration's open borders and, quite frankly, the atrocity. They lost 319,000 children, and those kids went into sex trafficking, sex slave. They become sex slaves, prostitutes, you name it, a horrific, horrific thing for these children that come into this country all by themselves, alone and scared to have to deal with. And that happened under the Biden administration and under the leadership or lack of leadership of Javier Becerra, who was the HHS secretary at the time. There's a whistleblower out and he's got a whole lot to say, or she has a whole lot to say about Javier Becerra, who is now running for governor in California. Joining us now is gubernatorial candidate for Republicans here in the state. Steve Hilton is with us. Steve Hilton X is where you can find him on social media. You can donate and volunteer. SteveHiltonForGovernor.com. Steve, thanks so much for joining us today. Tell us this story about Javier Becerra that you found through a whistleblower. It is incredible.
9: Yeah. It's a growing scandal that is going to engulf him, honestly, because this is just the beginning. We started last week, and more whistleblowers are coming out all the time. And today we played testimony from one of Javier Becerra's victims, who says very directly on camera that she was subject to sexual abuse as a direct result of the actions of Javier Becerra. This is a massive scandal. And as I say, this is just the first of many victims who've come to us to speak out to have their story told. I just want to take one step back and explain what this is all about. As you mentioned, during the Biden-Harris-Becerra border crisis, the open border policies, we know that millions came across the border. Who knows how many exactly, but one of the numbers out there, you know, 11 million, maybe more, crossed the border. Among them, 479,000 unaccompanied children. Every single, nearly half a million unaccompanied children. In fact, the children, because of what I'm about to tell you, it created an incentive for traffickers to take children across the border. 479,000, every single one of them was in the care, if you can call it that, of HHS. That's how the system works. It's not Border Patrol, it's not DHS, it's the Health and Human Services Department that is responsible for unaccompanied children. There were so many of them that Becerra, who is the secretary, set up a bunch of camps across the country, all over the country, Texas, Florida. Three of them were in California, in San Diego, Long Beach, and a place called Pomona. Mm-hmm. We have a whistleblower from the Pomona camp who described what happened. This is, and Becerra visited that camp and saw it, and she described what happened after his visit. But we now know from this and other evidence that Becerra didn't want the images of children in camps on his watch. He thought it would be bad for his political reputation. So for his own self-interest, he dismantled the vetting procedures that were supposed to make sure that these children ended up in a safe place with a responsible adult. There were very comprehensive vetting protocols in place. Because these children come across maybe with a piece of paper, or it's sometimes written on their arm in Sharpie, you know, I'm going to Aunt Mary in Seattle, here's the phone number. So HHS caseworkers are supposed to call the person, get in touch with the adult, find out who they are, verify their identity, fingerprint checks, identity verification, home visits, all of these things, as you'd expect, to make sure that a child is well protected. But Sarah dismantled all of that, all of it, because he wanted the kids out of his camps quickly so it wouldn't look bad. And the specific details of the dismantling are absolutely unbelievable. When people who worked in these, these are some of the stories we told, that one of the caseworkers was suspicious of one woman who was expecting to receive a 13-year-old child because she was asking about what's going on in El Salvador and so on. Turns out they followed up. This woman was wanted by Interpol. She was basically an MS-13 gang member. She was told to send the kids there anyway.
5: This is stories, by the way. And Steve, I'm sad because of this. Unfortunately, I know you're busy today, so we're just about out of time. But these stories are horrific, and you realize the just total failure by Javier Becerra in allowing these children to fall into the hands of predators. Yes. The videos are up on Steve Hilton X on social media, SteveHiltonForGovernor.com. I highly recommend you look at that whistleblower testimony. testimony. Get involved with Steve's campaign from wherever you are in the country. 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Steve Hilton, I wish we had more time. Thank you so much for bringing this story
9: thank
5: to
9: you,
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9: Jen.
5: It's an important one. 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Steve, thank you so much. And thank you all for joining us today. Don't forget, Scott will be back on Thursday. You can follow him at Jennings Show, and you can follow me at Jennifer Horn. Thanks so much for joining us. I'm Jennifer Horn. This is the Scott Jennings Show.
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13: With SRN News, I'm John Scott. With negotiations expected to resume soon, President Trump says he has paused plans for a major attack on Iran.
14: I was asked to by Saudi Arabia, by UAE, and by Qatar, and by Iran. We were all set to go. It's about at this time right now. And it would have been a massive attack. We're all set to go. But when the allies asked to call it off, you got to sort of say, well, let's see. And the reason they asked is they think there's a deal.
13: The president said it would have been the largest such attack since World War II. State health officials say two people have died in the cyclospora outbreak in Michigan. In the first confirmed deaths in the U.S. related to the microscopic parasite. Both people had underlying health conditions. Canada's second largest airline, WestJet, has agreed to a tentative agreement with flight attendants to end a strike that led to hundreds of flight cancellations and thousands of stranded passengers. The union representing the flight attendants said the deal must still be ratified. Ferocious wind-driven wildfires have laid waste to entire neighborhoods in eastern Washington state. Spokane especially hard hit.
15: Residents in 5,000 homes were forced to evacuate as wildfires remain uncontained in eastern Washington state. Some 600 homes, businesses, and other buildings have been destroyed. Wildfires have burned more than 8 square miles around Spokane and are among a dozen wildfires across the western U.S. The federal response team from California has been called in to help with the 3 Washington state blazes. I'm Donna Water.
13: And across the country, devastating flooding washing out roads in northwestern North Carolina. This is SRN News.
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21: In the afternoon, expect variable cloudiness with a few showers and the possibility of a heavy thunderstorm reaching a high of 86. Tonight, there may be a thunderstorm in some areas early on, otherwise becoming partly cloudy with a low of 79. Tomorrow will bring a mix of clouds and sun, along with a few heavy thunderstorms in the afternoon. Be cautious as any downpour might lead to temporary flooding on roads and in poorly drained areas with a high of 87. I'm meteorologist Jason Caterina. That's your exclusive AccuWeather forecast on AM 930, The Answer.
22: This is Audie Bach. Our Tampa Bay native, Bill Bunkley, keeps us on the straight and narrow and reports on the legislature in Tallahassee. But he's an international guardian of the faith, too, with a heart for Lebanon.

0: Good afternoon and welcome to this edition of the Bill Bunkley Show. We are in the month of August. Can you believe it? And it is a soggy start indeed. But I'm Bill Bunkley, the host of The Briefing. We're broadcasting from the Gulf of America all the way to the Atlantic Ocean on our land-based antennas. But we're broadcasting all around the globe right now at letstalkfaith.com, letstalkfaith.com. That is our stream. And I'm just so delighted you are with us today. So the countdown is on. You're getting the kids ready to go back to school. Some of you may be getting in that last week of vacation before the real rush of the summer vacations 2026 are put into the books. At the same time, today, Hillsborough County is the beginning of early voting. A couple of other counties in our area I think the balance of the other counties, they're going to begin early voting on Thursday. And so want to remind you that that's coming up. And when you get an opportunity, I want you to go to our website right now. If you're in Hillsborough County only, Hillsborough County only, and I'll explain where we are at in the process with my election recommendations. Right now, Hillsborough County is posted, and early voting began today. So if you'd like to see what my recommendations are for Hillsborough County, it's a pretty simple process. Go to www.letstalkfaith.com. That's letstalkfaith.com, letstalkfaith.com. And all you have to do is go there. That's our landing page for our Faith Talk. It's our platform. You'll see a horizontal bar at the top of the page. In the middle, you'll see program. Just hover your mouse over program. It pops down by itself, and click on Bill Bunkley. When you do that, that takes you to the Bill Bunkley Show homepage. Just scroll down a little bit. You've got my bio there at the top of the page. The next clickable category is if you want to click to see any of my something to think about opinion pieces. And then you'll see the next thing you can click, it says Hillsborough County Recommendations. Now you can click on that, and when it opens up, that is a standard Word document. It's not locked, it's unlocked. And in fact, when you read the preamble, you can download my recommendations and you have my permission as long as you do not alter anything on my recommendations, because there's a pretty lengthy preamble that is important to me and it's important to anybody who might want to look at and reflect on my recommendations. So you're free to download it and print it, but I want you to print the whole document. And you're also free, if you would like to print up copies, give them to your friends. This is just Hillsborough County only so far. You can do that. You can also mail it to your email list. You can put it on social media. You can use it in any way, in any terms of duplication, as long as the entire document is duplicated. So, Hillsborough County is posted. Now, I worked a lot through the weekend, finally sort of kind of shift gears yesterday evening. I'll tell you about that as well. But right now, you can expect for the following counties, and that is Polk, Pasco, Hernando, Pinellas, Manatee, and Sarasota. My expectation is to have recommendations out for all of those counties. So I'll try and let you know here, but you can always go back to the website. As soon as I finish the next county or two, we'll give that over to our promotions, a webmaster type of department. And when they can get those posted, you'll see those counties. They'll all be posted individually. Very, very easy to access. Now, probably good that I give you a little bit of a reminder. You will probably see on each of the ballots, there's some races that I chose not to make any recommendations. It could be for a variety of reasons. I wouldn't read too much into it one way or another, just to know that I just did not feel like I wanted to give guidance of any kind in that race. That's why it's up to you to do your own homework. It's up to you to investigate the websites, the candidates, because first of all, I want you to vote, vote, vote. And I don't mean that to vote three times. I want to emphasize that it's important in a primary election for everybody to vote, because turnout's going to be very, very light. Okay? Now, another thing that I want to mention is that when you go to vote, it's okay to take the recommendations into the voting booth. But what I would recommend, you also will get a sample ballot. Take a look at the races I'm not recommending, and you might want to make your decisions in those races if you are going to choose to vote in those races. You might want to do that homework ahead of time, write it in. But either way, these are my recommendations. I am sure with an audience this size or an audience of five, there's going to be a candidate or two that we inevitably might have a difference of assessment, a difference of opinion. Now, I want you to know with me, that is A-OK. And in fact, I've talked to a couple of folks about a couple of races, and I'm not opposed to their candidates, the conversation that I had. In fact, some of them I'm very positive and very high on. But one of the things I have to look at, and remember, not only on my platform here on Salem Radio here in Central Florida, but also I am very involved in Tallahassee. I'm the legislative consultant to the Florida Baptist Convention. Now, that's the Baptist Convention that is part of the Southern Baptist Convention. And so understand that once the elections are completed, I have to work with those individuals who have been elected. So I want to tell you, so you'll know how my recommendations are sort of weighted. I look at not only the polls right now to a certain degree, but I will look at how has a candidate been doing in fundraising the last 3 months or so during the summer. I will look at the campaign itself. Where was the campaign 3 or 4 months ago? Where is it today? And on some of those statewide campaigns, you are able to track a little bit to see how much traction a candidate has got in terms of fundraising, and or have they been able to get their poll numbers up to where they're regarded as being competitive in that race. If there's a wide area between the front runner and the next up in line, and if all, say it's a three-candidate race, if all three candidates are equally qualified, that any one of the three, I would be delighted if they were to become elected to that office. However, because I'm going to be working with people who statistically and apparently and all those things that go into it, if there's a candidate that looks like they're going to take the election because of the work they have done, whether you like the work they've done or they didn't, you like those that are supporting them or not, you like the ones that endorsed them or not, but if they are in the lane of our worldview, which is a Christian worldview and a conservative worldview, you're going to see that I'm going to recommend those individuals, because when the election's over, I will put on my additional hat, which is my legislative hat for Tallahassee, because then I will begin meeting with the winners of this midterm election, begin to develop relationships with people I may not have met yet or have a personal relationship. I call them the newbies. And so a lot of that goes into it. But I know from my end, we can certainly agree to disagree. And for a lot of the candidates, there are maybe there's some distinctions, but they aren't necessarily big wide distinctions unless that person is a member of your family, that candidate, or that person is friends with you, or they're with the other candidate, and all that kind of plays into it. Because believe me, after all these years, I'm 21 years plus here at, 21, working on my 21st year, which is coming up around the corner of completion, and I'll be 31 years before the legislature. I've seen these dynamics in and out, and I want it to be a helpful tool. And if it's something that you care not to take my recommendations, you're not going to hurt my feelings whatsoever. But I also hope that you will have the reciprocal sort of thoughts about me, that we may disagree on some of the candidates, but we'll be able to be okay with everything else. Now, I want to remind you for today's show, as always, that we're not only broadcasting here in Central Florida, but if you've got a friend or a family member a little bit outside of our broadcast area, we're streaming live right now. And that same website at www.letstalkfaith.com.
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5: In 1796, George Washington made one of the most consequential decisions in American history. He chose not to seek a third term as president. So why does that matter? Because America was not built on permanent rulers. It was built on ordered liberty. Faith teaches that authority is a stewardship, not a possession. Leaders are accountable to God for how they use power. And why does that still matter today? Because republics survive when leaders respect limits and citizens defend them. Washington's lesson still stands. A republic is preserved when power has limits, and public service remains a duty to God and country, not a path to personal rule.

0: We walked into this wretched little shack. Inside we saw a mother totally with her face showed every line of suffering possible of a mother who feels frustrated because she can't feed her children. She had two children in the shack with her. There was a four-year-old who was actually eating a handful of rice, and the seven-year-old who was standing there looking very woefully at his little brother who was eating. And we said to the seven-year-old, "How come you're not eating also?" And he said to us, "Today, it's not my turn to eat." Can you imagine the pain on a mother to have to tell one of her children, "Today it's not your turn to eat, perhaps tomorrow"? To have that complete food insecurity where you cannot plan even one day in advance for a meal for your children. That has to break a mother's heart.
1: Welcome back. This is the first broadcast day of the Bill Bunkley Show here in the month of August. And we have arrived today at our campaign. What you just heard was one of many personal testimonies that will be coming out of Latin America and the Caribbean here on the briefing of the Bill Bunkley Show. And that's because we are partnering this month, as we have done several years before at this time of the year, with a great ministry partner, a great loving ministry partner to those who have very little or next to nothing in terms of children in Latin America and the Caribbean. Food for the Poor is one of the preeminent opportunities for you to be able to make a huge difference. And my friends, it's all about feeding children. In Latin America and the Caribbean, families and children, just like you heard as we opened up this segment with Angel, the children in our communities may have little or no access to food and the basics of life. The perfect storm of poverty, of lack of infrastructure, and destructive natural disasters, whether it's natural or whether it's man-made, has made life impossible, impossible for many families and many of the children you're going to be hearing from today and over the next days and weeks. Hunger and food insecurity are on the rise. Can I repeat that? Hunger and food insecurity, particularly in our focus areas of Latin America and the Caribbean, they're on the rise. And the reason is we continue to have increasing food prices, not just here in America, but across the hemisphere and across the globe. And many of these children that we're going to be reaching are in countries who have or are experiencing economic failure, economic decline. And Food for the Poor works with individuals who are on the ground, particularly ministers, pastors, and these very, very, very poor, sparsely located villages. And they work through the indigenous folks, the folks that are on the ground, and they work to back them up with the food. And we are seeing more and more, the numbers are growing of the number of families that have gotten to the point where they're unable to provide the food for their children, even daily food. I want to share some more, but earlier today, like I always do, I went to the website at www.letstalkfaith.com, letstalkfaith.com, and I clicked at that red banner that's at the top of the page. That is our red banner, our emergency banner, easy to get to as soon as you get to our homepage. Click on that, and that will give you the opportunity for a great blessing. And that great blessing is you can join myself and my family, And what I did just earlier today is I wanted to lead from the front. I wanted to give my family's contribution this year to Food for the Poor, and we have done that. Now, I'm going to ask you, this is the first day that we have asked you to stand with me, and so could it be that maybe you could be someone to say, Bill, this is the first day. Let's make a statement today. I appreciate your show. I appreciate your briefings. I appreciate Faith Talk, which is our Christian teaching and talk platform radio station with some of the top men and women of God who are sharing what God's sharing with them 24/7. And then, of course, our conservative radio platform. There's nobody else doing conservative radio or answer stations like we do. And I'm so blessed to be able to broadcast on both platforms. It's a diversity. Each day I'm talking to men and women who are followers of Christ. At the same time, I'm talking to people who may not share that faith or commitment, but they are conservatives. One thing is for certain, you know what our mission is here. And we never ask you to give anything to us. We're always asking you, about four times a year, we'll have a campaign just like this. We'll kick it off, and I'll ask you, if you were ever inclined to support us financially, I want you to support us. I want you to make a donation, but I want you to do it to Food for the Poor. 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So I want you to know that not a single penny comes back to us. We will connect you through my sharing and the spots that you're going to hear directly with Food for the Poor. Now, I want to tell you about something exciting. Right now, believe it or not, would you be one of the first to give a $80 gift? $80 is tax deductible. And believe it or not, $80 is going to take care of life-saving food for that child for a year. Think about that. $80 for 365 days, $80 for 12 months. And they do that because Food for the Poor also has a lot of different approaches, where they are acquiring the food. They're acquiring all the things that are part of their ministry. We get a chance to tie up some things that have to be done more so not with contributions, but some of the financial aspect. So right now, I'm asking you, could you give a one-time gift for $80? And you can do that by going to our website at letstalkfaith.com, letstalkfaith.com, click on that red banner, and you can give that gift online. If you would like to give that gift or any size gift anonymously, there's a way to click that and you can leave a message and we won't mention your name on the air. Now, I want to tell you that you can also call right now with that $80 gift at 855-353-HOPE. 855-353-HOPE. 855-353-HOPE. 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So we've got all these ways to give. Now, let me tell you something. If that's not fantastic enough, right now, if you'll make an $80 gift, it will be doubled to $160. instead of feeding one child for a year, right now you'll be able to feed two children for a year for $80. Why? We have secured a generous benefactor, and they are maxing everything 100%. You give two, it'd be four. You give four, it is eight. Eight would be 16. Now, remember, right now, if you were to give a one-time gift of $160, when that's matched, you're going to feed four kids, maybe a family, for $160. So right now, go to the phone, 855-353-4673. 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
2: With SRN News, I'm John Scott. President Trump said the massive attack on Iran that he held off on remains an option. That's if Iran resists a deal to meet U.S. demands to end the conflict. Two Republican senators, Senator John Cornyn and Tom Tillis, who threatened to block Acting Attorney General Todd Blanche's bid to lead the Justice Department, say they will vote to advance his nomination. The announcement today ends an impasse over plans to create a fund to compensate allies of President Trump. Lindsey Clancy's murder trial is in the second week of testimony about the killings of her three children in a coastal Massachusetts town in 2023. Court back in session in Plymouth after a week of testimony and a jury trip to the home where the children were strangled. Stocks higher, the Dow's up 700 points. This is SRN News.
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8: At school, I didn't go to lunch. I didn't have anything to take, so I stayed in the classroom with my books. And I didn't go out.
9: No, hasta cuando venía aquí.
8: I avoided seeing other children eating.
9: Como yo solo así me acostumbrado.
8: I've grown accustomed to it.
9: Ya tengo eso, ya yo ya sé.
8: And I've learned to cope with it.

You know, as we take you into the field, into Latin America and the Caribbean, and many of you know that I have been out of the country with our good friends at Food for the Poor and have traveled to witness their work personally. And these were life-changing opportunities that I'll never forget. So when you hear about Danny, and because he's not getting anything to eat, and in some of the areas you walk in and these kids have these big pot bellies, and then they've got the golden hair. And if you know what you're looking at severe, severe malnutrition. And so today is our kickoff. Today is our new season. We do this four times a year. And as there's a big focus on children, my focus today and my focus this month is to lead our efforts to little boys and girls in Latin America and the Caribbean that haven't had any of the breaks in life that most of our kids, grandkids, and great-grandkids have experienced. And so once again, I'm reminding you that in these situations, I've walked into them, and sometimes parents who were once able to provide their children with at least one meal a day, you just watch them, and they're watching their children cry out in hunger. You know, it's food shortages. You have interrupted crop cycles. And we do know that the global supply chain of food, there's a crisis there. And that's all part of the skyrocketing food prices. Parents earning the equivalent of a few dollars a day cannot afford the food their children's growing bodies demand. And chronic hunger and malnutrition can lead to health problems. You'll see these kids, some of them are stunted. Stunted growth because of no food. A lot of them are like me, and they're not a AML leukemia survivor, but because of their lack of nutrition, they have a weakened immune system, just like I dealt with this morning with some doctor visits at the Moffitt Cancer Center. And then their brains. It affects their cognitive development. So let me remind you that every gift today is matched. Every gift today is matched. You are doubling your impact, doubling the amount of kids. If you picture yourself just wrapping your arms around one of these kids and giving them a big hug and say, I'm going to make sure that you get fed. Because my brother, my sister, that's exactly what you're doing. And this is kickoff day. We got things to brief on. But I want to make sure we do justice to whom justice is due. And I want you to understand that as you're listening to our briefings, I'm hoping you could chip in with a gift. And we're always looking for leadership gifts of people who know how blessed we are here in our 250th anniversary, all of what we have, and right here in our own hemisphere, like walking out our back door in the Caribbean, in Latin America. How many of you have been taking a cruise? You've been cruising all over the Caribbean, but all you do is go into the areas where the tourists are for a day. You don't get back in the hills, the mountains, and the jungles. How many of you take those cruises, not only to Mexico, but Latin America? Same thing. Right now, would you join me on day one? I'd love to mention your name and your city. And if you don't want me to mention your name, you can either tell the operator anonymous, or you can put anonymous on either your text gift or your telephone gift. But let's see if we can do 10 children in the next half an hour or so. Let's do 10 children, which will mean that 20 children, with your effort since we came on the air, have been taken care of. You have walked up to them in that village. You've put your arm around them. You've whispered in their ear, I'm going to take care of feeding you for a year. Because that's what it's all about.
$80 is what we are talking about to feed one of these children for a year. You can feed two children right now for a one-time gift of $160. You can feed four children right now for a one-time gift of $400. And by the way, guess what? You're not feeding a child, you're feeding two for $80. You're feeding four children for $160. And you're feeding four for $400. So how about you? Could you text your gift in right now? 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If you'd like to call, operators are standing by, and they're very good. They're very efficient. They'll get you in and out very quickly. The toll-free number is 855-353-4673. Now, that's 855-353-HOPE. 855-353-HOPE, 855-353-4673. 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At the top, you'll see the food for the poor red banner that says give food. Click on that and you can give your gift, and you can give that gift anonymously. So how about it? Would you join me on kickoff day? Can you join me on the first day of the season? Our season to give back to the hungry, malnourished children, saving some of them from death. Right outside our back door in Latin America and the Caribbean. Could you make that gift? Make that gift today. Join the Bunkley family. We gave earlier today, which is my custom, four times a year when we ask you to give. When I ask you to give, I'm not asking you to do anything that I'm not willing to do. And so I hope that you will jump right on in on day one. So this is the briefing. Of course, I'm Bill Bunkley, and let me give you our studio line as well. If you'd like to join the conversations, we always are very pleased when I get a chance to hear from you. Our phone lines are open at 877-943-9673. That's toll-free, 877-943-9673. That's toll-free anywhere around the country. Well, here we go again. Same old story again. On the verge of what President Trump had briefed the entire world that he was getting ready to begin a bombardment of Iran on a level that has not been seen since World War II. We're at a pause again. Here we go again.

nation because of these people. They just, telling the truth and being honest and having a conversation that they meet, it just is not in their DNA. And I take up President Trump's offense because to me, they're just playing with the president. And some of you may be thinking, why does he keep doing this? Because it's the point where, in some groups, the president is definitely getting humiliated because of what these groups are doing, what Iran is doing over and over. Oh, we want to talk. We want to talk. No, we're not going to. No, we're going to make money off the Strait of Hormuz, the Iranians. And President Trump says, no, you're not. And we've been in this circle over and over and over. They worked real hard to make President Trump look like a fool. Now, I'm here to tell you, he is no fool. But they are playing this in such a way that they're getting away with this. Now, President Trump, just a few hours ago, said, this is the last time. This is the very last time we're going to put this thing on pause. He was asked by Saudi Arabia and three or four of the other Arab nations that are now our allies in the Middle East. They ask him not to do this absolutely over-the-top, worse than World War II attack on the Iranian country. Now, there's a couple things I'd like to just share on my thoughts. Number one, I think it's pretty evident that, sure, there could be a very heavy bombardment up and down the coast of Iran, of the Persian Gulf, and the Strait of Hormuz. There could be a very heavy bombardment trying to eliminate the ballistic missiles and the drones that have, thus far, they have not been able to eliminate. But my friends, the next next step would involve Iran's energy areas, Karg Island, desal plants, all of that. So level number one is President Trump knows that if he goes in the next steps, we have held back. We could have gone in and we could have dismantled the country of Iran on all levels during the first strikes. That means everything would be on the table. We would wipe Iran so deeply off the page, but we've got a huge civilian population. And though they whip up a crowd in the streets, I assure you, when you go throughout the entire country, we have 40-42%, I've heard, are Persians. And Persians in Persia, Persians in Iran, they're not the ones running the country or controlling this terrorism. It's the Islamic Republican Guard. But if Trump did that, who he'd really be hurting on a grand scale would be all of those people that are hurting already, the population. If you are a pastor and you're found out in Iran right now, you're either put in jail, they throw away the key, or you're executed. Zero tolerance for anything.

And President Trump knows that if we were to do that, it would be a great thing for the world if tanker traffic, container ship traffic could come in and out of the Strait of Hormuz without any further hampering, but at what cost? So the reason why Trump has been, I got probably three reasons. One reason why he hasn't pulled that trigger is if he's got to start going to the energy infrastructure, then he's taking a dramatic step of harming the people of Iran, not just the Islamic Republican Guards or the Ayatollahs. That's one. Number two, Karg Island. I've read enough to where, yes, they could bomb Karg Island. They could bomb the pipeline coming from the mainland to the island, which is Iran's number one source of bringing up the crude oil, processing it, sending it on a pipeline to the fuel docks or the cargo docks there on Karg Island. And they could wipe that out from the air. But to be able to take the island and not destroy all that infrastructure, it's boots on the ground. Boots on the ground. To really clean up the coast. Again, it's calling for American boots on the ground. I believe one reason why the president has been so hesitant, he above all others knows that if he takes these next steps, there's going to be a huge cost in terms of human life. In the first example, human life of the Iranian people and human life of our brave men and women if they're going to put boots on the ground. And that may ultimately be the president's decision. But one thing I feel in my spirit that I'm confident on is that he hasn't moved because he really, really wants to try and eliminate, take care of this problem without putting anybody in harm's way. I believe that. But the question is, can he do that? Is that possible? I don't know. I tend to think if that was possible, we would have seen more of those offensive maneuvers in the past. So right now, go back to what I've been sharing with you now for weeks and weeks and weeks. Watch the actions of President Trump. Watch the actions of the Islamic Republican Guard or the Ayatollahs. Watch what they do. If they attack, if they don't attack, where they attack. Follow all of the actions. Because right now, the rhetoric, quite frankly, is all the same. You could go back 3 weeks ago and take some of the same sound bites and they would be just as accurate as today, except the president said, this is the last time. So let me ask you a question. Have you got some thoughts about why President Trump doesn't just finish the deal? Why President Trump continues to allow them to promise and then walk away, promise and walk away, or never even walk to it? And yes, there's also a little thing called the midterm elections and how people will react, especially when I reported that some of the polls now, the public is starting to turn against this conflict. What do you think? Give me a call, 877-943-9673. I'm Bill Bunkley. It's a briefing. Be right back. Only a spot.

0: I still believe.
1: And now it's time for the Cat's Corner.
2: I have tears in my eyes. America is crumbling. We have outdated highways. Great highways like we built in the past are not happening. High-speed rail? My daughter called me from China. She was going 250 miles an hour. What do we have in America? High-speed rail? Hasn't happened. Airports? We have second-rate airports compared to other countries. Promises, promises from politicians that we're going to fix the roads, fix the airports, etc., etc. Then, we also need to balance. When we have a budget in one of those blue states for $100 billion, we don't want it to cost $200 billion. We need to stop debating, and we have to start building. President Trump has said $19 trillion in new factories and businesses are coming to America over the next few years. Well, they need roads. They need airports. It should not be a controversial issue. It should be an American issue. Let's make America great again. This is John Katzmatidis with the Cat's Corner.
3: Foundations of Freedom, a look at America's founding principles and the leaders who shaped our nation.
4: In 1796, George Washington made one of the most consequential decisions in American history. He chose not to seek a third term as president. So why does that matter? Because America was not built on permanent rulers. It was built on ordered liberty. Faith teaches that authority is a stewardship, not a possession. Leaders are accountable to God for how they use power. And why does that still matter today? Because republics survive when leaders respect limits and citizens defend them. Washington's lesson still stands. A republic is preserved when power has limits, and public service remains a duty to God and country, not a path to personal rule.

0: We're back. Bill Bunkley here reminding you that I'm asking you to join me on day number one of our August campaign as we are feeding children who are on a waiting list. They've been identified in villages in Latin America, in villages in the Caribbean, villages where families have little or nothing to access food or the basics of life for their children. And so right now, I want to remind you that your gift of just $80 is going to feed a child for a year. Pretty fantastic, isn't it? Well, how about this? How about if you were to double that? I know $80 sounds too good to be true, but it's true. And right now we have a generous benefactor that said, hey, you guys, I'll match everything dollar for dollar. And so your $80 gift is going to be matched. So $80 would feed a child for a year. Now, for just $80, you can feed a child for two children for a full year. Could you be possibly one of the folks this afternoon that will help us to provide food security for the first 10 children on day number one? Would you join me and match my efforts, my family's efforts? We've given our gift. You can text right now that $80 gift to WTBN at 51555. 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Same thing. Each gift is doubled. And let's just say you said, Bill, I want to do a little bit more. Now, right now, you could give all these are tax deductible gifts, by the way. You could give a gift of $160. 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Come on, Central Florida. Come on, all around America, listening in online. Help us feed these hungry children in Latin America as well as the Caribbean. Could you call or text that gift in now? I'll look for your name in a moment. I'm Bill Bunkley. Be right back.
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2: To resume soon, President Trump says he has paused plans for a major attack on Iran.
3: I was asked to by Saudi Arabia, by UAE, and by Qatar, and by Iran. We were all set to go just about at this time right now, and it would have been a massive attack. We're all set to go, but when the allies asked to call it off, you got to sort of say, well, let's see. And the reason they asked is they think there's a deal.
2: The president said it would have been the largest such attack since World War II. State health officials say two people have died in the Cyclospora outbreak in Michigan in the first confirmed deaths in the U.S. related to the microscopic parasite. Both people had underlying health conditions. Canada's second largest airline, WestJet, has agreed to a tentative agreement with flight attendants to end a strike that led to hundreds of flight cancellations and thousands of stranded passengers. The union representing the flight attendants said the deal must still be ratified. Ferocious wind-driven wildfires have laid west to entire neighborhoods in eastern Washington state. Spokane especially hard hit.
4: Residents in 5,000 homes were forced to evacuate as wildfires remain uncontained in eastern Washington state. Some 600 homes, businesses, and other buildings have been destroyed. Wildfires have burned more than 8 square miles around Spokane and are among a dozen wildfires across the western U.S. The federal response team from California has been called in to help with the three Washington state blazes. I'm Donna Water.
2: And across the country, devastating flooding washing out roads in northwestern North Carolina. This is SRN News.
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6: 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That includes the First Lady, Melania, and their son, Barron. We're not talking about just go out there and do this. We're talking about a video that shows exactly where they shop, what they've been doing, where they could be, how it can happen.
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7: Some people are all talk, but conservative farmer Wilton Simpson gets the job done. That's why 61 Florida sheriffs, 24 former Cattlemen Association presidents, and Governor Ron DeSantis all agree. We need Republican Wilton Simpson for Commissioner of Agriculture. They endorse him because Wilton's done the job before. Safeguarding our food supply? He got it done. Conservative Wilton Simpson banned hostile nations, including China, from buying Florida farmland. Standing with our farmers and against overdevelopment, he got it done. Conservative Wilton Simpson increased farmland preservation by 243%. Expanding Florida's wildlife corridors, he got it done. Conservative Wilton Simpson created the Florida Wildlife Corridor Program and conserved 18 million acres of Florida land, including thousands of acres of working farmland. Wilton Simpson is a conservative workhorse who gets the job done. A proven conservative farmer endorsed by Ron DeSantis. Wilton Simpson for Commissioner of Agriculture. Paid for by Wilton Simpson, Republican for Florida Commissioner of Agriculture.
5: Larry Elder doesn't see the math working out.
8: 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Now the Democrat Socialists of America have won primaries and elections based on, wait for it, affordability, a crisis that their policies have caused.
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10: In the afternoon, expect variable cloudiness with a few showers and the possibility of a heavy thunderstorm reaching a high of 86. Tonight, there may be a thunderstorm in some areas early on, otherwise becoming partly cloudy with a low of 79. Tomorrow will bring a mix of clouds and sun, along with a few heavy thunderstorms in the afternoon. Be cautious as any downpour might lead to temporary flooding on roads and in poorly drained areas with a high of 87. I'm meteorologist Jason Caterina. That's your exclusive AccuWeather forecast on AM 930, The Answer.

0: Welcome back. Bill Bunkley here, and I am excited, excited, excited. Now, I've got only a little bit of the picture here, but I want to thank two people, and I don't know who you are at this moment, but I want to thank two people right now, because we have two people who gave $200 apiece during the last few moments, and a one-time gift of a couple of $100 is probably about two and a quarter children per apiece, something like that. Of course, that's double to more than four children. And so we've right now probably added another 9, 10, 11 children who are now coming off the waiting list. And as soon as I am able to get some data, I'd like to thank you, unless you gave anonymously, both yourself and your community. So if you're just joining for the first time, this is kickoff day. This is the number one day that I begin to officially be able to talk about what we're going to do as a family right here on WTBN, what we're going to do as a family here on The Answer, Sarasota, The Answer Tampa, our Salem radio platform is broadcasting all across Central Florida, beginning hour number two of the briefing. I'm so excited because earlier today, my family gave our gift, and we've had two other gifts that have already come in. And if you're tuning in for the first time, I'm asking you, could you join us today on day one? And let's do some great work today, because we're going to take care of 375 starving, hungry children right here in our atmosphere by the time this campaign wraps up. Now, the campaign is for the month of August, but sometimes, depending on your generosity, we wrap these things up in 2 weeks, 2.5 weeks, so it doesn't necessarily have to take the entire month to take care of our minimum amount of 375 kids, but getting a good jump start today, well, I tell you what, and for me, I'm a Christ follower, so it's all about praise the Lord, praise the Lord, praise the Lord, and thank you. So let me just reset this up for just a moment, spending a little more time. This is a regular briefing day. We're not going to have our special emphasis days until next week. But since I really want to get everybody thinking about, praying about, and deciding about, if you'll stand with me and with Salem Radio in our campaign, we do this four times a year, we give back. So, going to be honest, we're not harping left and right all the time about give this, give that, give the other. We have a place here where we can tell you about this and other ministries, give you the opportunity to know where some needs are. But right now, I've been out of the country with Food for the Poor. I've been hosted by them in some of these locations. And I want to tell you, I'm 100% all in for their ministry. And the use of your dollars is just spectacular. Now, remember, when you give right now to sponsor a child for $80, that's going to be matched. So an $80 gift becomes Your $80 gift would normally take care of feeding a child, unbelievably, for a year for $80. But right now, it's double, because I have a benefactor keeping an eye on what we're doing right here today on the Bill Bunkley Show, what we're doing on Salem Radio here in Central Florida. Every gift is double. So when you give a gift, that gift is double. And so when you give an $80 gift, you're not just feeding one child for a year, you're feeding two. How much does it cost to feed your children? How quick do you go through $80? I'll pose the same question to our grandparents. I don't know about you, but I got a 20-year-old, about to be 21-year-old. He's taller than me, and he can eat. I don't want to give too much away. He's not overweight. I mean, he's in great shape. He's not overweight, but he burns a lot of calories during the day in his line of work. And boy, I tell you what, he eats. So anyway, in Latin America and the Caribbean, they don't have the blessings that we have here. And so I'm asking you right now, $80, could you pick up that phone and give a call? Could you send us a gift via your text platform? So right now, if you'd like to text your gift, and remember, $80 will take care of two kids, $160 would take care of four, and four children would be a one-time gift of $400. And so right now, all those gifts are doubled. So go right now and text WTBN to 51555. That's WTBN to 51555. That's WTBN to 51555. Let's keep this momentum going on day one. You can also go to our website. That's what I did on behalf of the Bunkley family. I went to www.letstalkfaith.com. Letstalkfaith.com. I click on that red banner and I went there. I filled out the information and took me maybe 3 minutes, maybe 4 minutes, and I gave my gift. Or you can call right now. I got a line open. Operators are standing by. 855-353-4673. 855-353-HOPE. That's 855-353-4673. We got a good start, and I'm hoping between now and 5 o'clock, I'd like to do easily another 10 children, maybe 15 children. And keep in mind, if we were to do 15 children with your gift, that means it's matched, and we actually fed 30 children. 375 children is going to be our goal. So if you will, let's get on the line and let's make something happen. I am so excited. And so I'm just checking something here. Hold on. All right. We got some data that's in. First of all, I want to give a big shout out. Because we have Ademar. We have Ademar, A-D-E-M-A-R, from Lutz, Florida. Ademar, I want to thank you. You gave a gift for $160, $160, and that means that you not just took care of two children, you took care of four children. And thank you so much for being with us on day number one. And then let's see here. I'm trying to figure another gift out. We've got, hold on 1 second. I've got to do something here because I want to make sure everybody gets credit today for standing with me here on day one. And so let me check this out for just a minute. Now, we got a gift for three. We got a gift of $240, a one-time gift, tax deductible, taking three kids off of our waiting list, and that came in from Rick from St. Petersburg. So thank you so much, Rick, and thank you so much, Ademar. You know, when I see a name or I see an anonymous, I want to tell you, you're already on my Inner Circle Honors Club. Because when people are notified of a need, I know for me as a Christ follower, whatever happens during my day, oftentimes I take it as possibly a divine announcement or a divine appointment. And I try and see if whatever the Lord leads me through the day, whatever comes across my path, if I hear of a need that I can meet, can I meet that need? Can I do a little bit to help with what just came apparent to me? And I want to thank both of you. I pray the Lord will bless you just as you bless me. But more importantly, guys, just picture yourself putting your arms around two children. Or imagine you putting your arms around three children. And you've traveled to Latin America. You've traveled somewhere in the Caribbean. And you're able to just whisper in their ear, don't worry about food. No longer worry about where you're going to eat. I just help with others to take care of that. So how about you? Could we do 10 more to 15 more children on day number one to make a tremendous statement that Central Florida, hey man, we're conservatives, we're Christ followers, and we will go the extra mile. And certainly, we will leave no children behind. We will take care of a minimal 375 children. And I will be dedicated to that on my watch during this month until we pass that minimal goal. So once again, how about you? Could you take, maybe you could take all 10 kids. One-time gift of about $800 would take care of 10 kids, but you're actually taking care of 20. So right now, you could text your gift to WTBN at 51555. 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We can get that gift in as well. Or go right now to our telephone line. It's open for you. 855-353-4673. 855-353-4673. 855-353-4673. I'm excited. I'm fired up. How many kids can we rescue and feed today? Give us a call. Waiting to see your name and your community. I'm Bill Bunkley. This is The Briefing. Be right back.
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0: when you see the hunger, when you see the need, thousands of people, you go out on the field and they have a smile for you. Even if they haven't eaten for 1 or 2 days, it just makes us real, real sad. The more we do, the more we see the need. The more places we go, the more we find people starving. The more we see children, because grown-ups can find something. The people here, thank goodness, in Honduras, we eat the grass. We eat whatever, you know, whatever grows, we eat. People are eating the leaves from the trees. We have a lemongrass. They make tea with that, without sugar, without nothing, you know. A pet in the States lives much better than people in the rural area in Honduras. And now not only in the rural area, but in the city because of the lack of work.
1: I'm Bill Bunkley. This is The Briefing. And today is our launch day for our standing with my good friends at Food for the Poor. Reminding you right now that $80 is all it takes to feed a hungry, starving, malnourished child right here out of our back door in Latin America, right here in the Caribbean, in our hemisphere. Starving kids. I'm going to talk about that for a second. Now, in a moment, I'm going to be briefing on the next topic for the brief is driverless cars have touched down in Tampa. I'm going to tell you what you need to know. And you do need to be aware of these driverless cars in our midst. But first, let's get back to Food for the Poor. Right now, that telephone number to call is 855-353-4673. 855-353-4673. $80 a child. How many children could you feed right now for a year? And know that depending on the number of children that you choose, that gift will be doubled. Now, our most popular way to give, modern technology, is to text. So right now, take your smartphone. If you can pull over somewhere, just pull over for a second at a strip center or that's a strip retail center, by the way, maybe a 7-Eleven or a convenience store. 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Lutz is on the map. St. Petersburg is on the map. 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I'd like to do 10 to 15 children before I'm off the air at 5 o'clock. I got some briefing to do. Don't worry. We got things to talk about, to learn about. But let me give you that price point. $80 will take care of a one-time gift for a child. $160 would take care of four children. 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And remember that these communities have little or no access to food or just the basic things of life. In another minute or so, I want to share, I have my experiences when I've traveled outside the country on what they call vision trips. A vision trip is where someone like me who is a TV or a radio host, at the invitation of the organization, in this case, it'd be Food for the Poor, and I fly in to locations, and in this case, I've been in the Caribbean, I've been in Latin America, fly into a location to be met by the staff of Food for the Poor, to undergo a briefing, and then to actually go to remote villages. And I'm going to tell you how naive I was. The first time, I've told this story many times, many of you heard this, First time I went into a village, I saw these kids with a pot belly. And I go, ah, look at that. Man, these kids are really hungry. They're really, really hungry. Look at the malnutrition. And then I said, man, look at those. Look at that beautiful golden hair. I wonder what they're using out here in the bush. I wonder what they're using here in this remote village to be able to color their hair gold. And then I got the wake-up call of my life, one of them. And that is, in love, my host said, Bill, that is a result of malnutrition, just like that potbelly stomach. So instead of me looking at a handful of kids all have that golden hair and thinking that it's a cultural thing, I got one of the of many, many hundreds of education points in my life that I was looking at a whole group of kids that were just severely malnourished, kids that could very easily starve to death. And then I began to understand why people who care came together years ago and formed Food for the Poor. A lot of talented people that I'm working with right now in this campaign, they could be making big bucks out in the corporate world for what they do. Because all of the tremendous amount of acquisition, communication, all of what they do, even setting up the text message, telephone numbers, websites. I mean, they could be personally gaining a lot more in the private sector, but they don't. Because they're people who have put mission over money, even in their personal lives. And so that's what I'm asking you. Out of your heart, could you stand with us? We're going to be talking about this till we reach a minimal goal of 375 kids that are no longer going to be hungry. They're going to be fed. And I'm asking you to picture in your mind, how many kids could you, if you could come and go with me to Latin America or the Caribbean, how many kids could you stand next to me and put your arm around and say, hey, I'm taking care of feeding you for the next year? Would that be one child to put your arms around? Would it be two? Three? Could it be five? Could it be like 10? Could it be like maybe three families of three or four kids apiece? Maybe it's 14, 15 kids. Maybe you can match what's in your family of children or grandchildren. Or how about great-grandchildren? We could get some leadership gifts because some of you have some pretty eye-popping numbers of great-grandchildren. But I'm asking you, what could you do? If you're a Christ follower, pray about it right now. Ask the Lord if he wants you to take part of your resources that he's entrusted to you to feed a starving kid. I think I know how he's going to answer that prayer. Question is, will you be obedient to his word and his will? So anyway, we're going to talk about driverless cars. Before I do, could you get that contribution in? I'd love to do 15 kids. Double that would be 30. What a tremendous start on day number one. Text right now, WTBN to 51555. 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Click on that red banner top of the page for Food for the Poor. Give there or also call 855-353-4673, 855-353-4673. Remember, you can let us know on the website if you want to give a gift anonymously where I won't mention your name, or you can also tell the operator that you don't want your name mentioned. We'll honor all of that. So as we're going back to work with the briefing here, and again, a little bit of an extra oomph on Food for the Poor, bear with me. It's important, as well as the things we're briefing on. So, driverless cars have touched down in Tampa. Let me ask you, have you seen one of these Tesla cars? Because Tesla has launched its driverless vehicles right here in Tampa. Don't go away. I got details on this and more in a moment. And our studio line is open right now at 877-943-9673. I'm Bill Bunkley, and this is The Briefing on Salem Radio Central Florida, broadcasting from our studios in Tampa. I'll be right back. Bye.

0: Deseret News. I'm John Scott. Israel struck the Gaza Strip over the weekend, days after the U.S. and Hamas said a deal was reached for the terrorist group to disarm, a potential step toward ending the war in Gaza. A regional official says Russian planes dropped 8 powerful glide bombs on Zaporizhia, Ukraine, killing one person and wounding dozens. The Federal Aviation Administration approving the smallest model of Boeing's MAX jetliners for commercial service. The FAA certified the Boeing 737 MAX 7 for flight. U.S. stocks rallied to the edge of their all-time high today after easing oil prices helped calm Wall Street's worries that inflation could get worse. The Dow up 693 points. The Nasdaq gained 540. The S&P 500 added 110. This is SRN News.
1: 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I'd be honored to have your vote on August 18th. 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

Welcome back. I'm Bill Bunkley. This is the briefing here on Salem Radio on this Monday, August the 3rd, in the year of our Lord, 2026. Reminding you, our studio lines are open at 877-943-9673. 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When you give 80, it'll be not one child, but two. So at $80 a child, how much could you give, and how many children could you feed right here on day one? Our minimal goal is 375. So, Tampa, Florida, driverless cars. They've arrived, and Tesla is here. Waymo, you might see that on the passenger door. Camille Jose Gomez is writing for the Tampa Bay Times. Not one, not two, but a fleet of autonomous, a fleet of unmanned, unwomaned cars have descended on Tampa. This is a robo-taxi. Now, I know a lot of you have gone the route like I have. I, when necessary, use Uber. Some of you use Lyft. I can't think of a time when I called a taxi. Now, I used to hail a lot of taxis when I was in New York City, but I can tell you that because of things that have been happening on the ground, I really used to have a great desire to go to New York. We used to go to New York all the time, spend a couple of the nights there for Christmas. Used to like to go up there and maybe if the Rays were playing the Yankees or something like that. But I'm going to tell you what. I'm not in New York. Mrs. Bunkley's not in New York. And we're not out there hailing taxis like we used to just to zip around town. So some of you in Tampa may have already seen one of these robo-taxis. And some people are saying, you know what? I'm just curious. I think I'm going to go ahead and catch a ride in one of these robo-taxis. And some of you are like, no way. I've read some stories here and there about some of these driverless cars. No way. Now, keep in mind that they have been here not offering their services, but what they have done for months is they'll come in and they'll have these driving around the streets because it's part of putting data into the data bank about streets rather than just hitting a town to say, we're going to offer the robo-taxi product just without any kind of additional research or information. Now, some of you may have been, maybe you are an investor for the robo-taxis with Elon, and maybe you're taking a test drive because you want to see what you invested in. Now, got to keep in mind, they're not the only company launching driverless cars in Tampa. Now, I also mentioned Waymo. Now, Waymo is owned by Google. And Google and that parent company called Alphabet. Now, I can tell you that Google was more the one that had their cars here since last year, and they've been kind of mapping and seeing the city, et cetera, et cetera. And so just like you have Uber and you have Lyft, you're going to have Musk's and Alphabet's driverless taxis to deal with.
Now, obviously, here is another step, another understanding that we are in the world of AI. In the world of AI, it's going to cost jobs. We are going to have a major shift in America. I don't care what the pundits are saying. My opinion is this. Just like there was a time where early in our 250-year history, we were a country of agriculture. We were a country of our farmers. And then we had a few businesses. Could be a printing press. Could be other type of businesses in our cities. And then we had something called World War I, followed by a depression and World War II. And because of a great need for military hardware, it spawned the Industrial Revolution. So much so that Henry Ford converted, for me, he's the father of the assembly line, and he and others converted their assembly lines from for-profit automobiles to the war effort. And you go to Detroit, you go to any, today we call them rust bucket cities, but it's amazing to go to Chicago, Detroit, you name it, and you get into the industrial areas, and yes, indeed, you see these massive structures of steel, most of them rotting unless they have been repurposed. And so what happened was it was jobs, jobs, jobs. And so as we had become the Industrial Revolution, people sought work in the factories. At the same time, folks like the Henry Ford crowd was also working to come up with something called a tractor. Something called farm implements. And so, you know, today, if you travel anywhere in the Midwest, anywhere where you have miles and miles and miles of wheat. We saw this just a few days ago in North Dakota. When you get out of the North Dakota Badlands, just on the other side of Medora, we were at the Teddy Roosevelt Presidential Library a few days ago, driving to or from Bismarck from there. You're just driving for 2 hours where all you see is farming, farming, farming, farming. Whether it's wheat, a lot of those big hay bales are rolled up, ready to be picked up for the winter, and various forms of vegetables, or could have been other whatever it was in the fields. But you don't see a lot of people working in the fields. You don't see labor in the fields. No. A lot of the small farms have gone by the wayside. Now they're huge conglomerates. A lot of them, some owned by families still, but a lot owned by ConAgra and other folks. And so we don't have the jobs in agriculture we used to have because they shifted to the industries, the assembly lines. Now, you know, we had a little bit of a shift in jobs because a few years ago when the computer got to be practical, and there was a lot of programming that was needing to be done on these computers. And we have a lot of people that went into the computer industry. A lot of programmers, a lot of designers, a lot of inventors. And now what we're seeing is, and that was a pretty good labor shift as well,

There is AI development in just about every area of commerce. And what is the number one expense to a business? Oftentimes, it's their labor costs. Not just for the price of labor, but the price to provide benefits like vacation, benefits like medical. Think of what was around when my dad and my mom were out there in the workforce, that you had a retirement and you paid into a pension fund. And then you, some of you today are living off that pension, whether it's government, post office, military, whatever. But right now, we got a lot of jobs. We're going to go through the next revolution. And they say that people are going to be able to retrain off those jobs and to have new skills for new employment. But I'm still sort of looking where this big labor pool is going to find work. Now, where some of them are going to find work if they're smart, very smart, go to trade school. Learn a trade. 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Learn framing, carpentry. Learn concrete work. And I'm talking about the entrepreneurial spirit to where not only learn, be the best employee. And by the way, to a certain degree, all those jobs, until you have, who knows, you might see the day where a complete job site building a house is all these robots walking around doing the work. I'm sure that day is coming, but a little farther out. But you see what I'm saying? So for me, when I see that these driverless taxis are now in Tampa, they've been out on the West Coast and other cities, but our reality is here as we begin to see them. Now, I got to tell you, I don't drive a lot around downtown Tampa. I go downtown Tampa if I have to. Sometimes I have to go to downtown Tampa when I get off work if I've got some sort of assignment or something to do out in Brandon. I'll get to downtown, then I'll get on to Selman. But some of you that work downtown, you're going to probably see a lot more of these. And then around some of the areas, it's going to be Midtown where we've got those shops and some of the where people are living. So you're going to see some of that. But it's a reminder that we are, right now, we are living another transformation. And whether you have kids, grandkids, great-grandkids, I've talked a lot to my son and my son in anticipation of this for the near future. He's fortunate. One of our family friends owns a, not going to mention the name, it's a big, big commercial construction company. They have contracts with the biggest building and entities you could imagine. He's an electrician apprentice. And tonight's one of his long nights because he'll get up, be on a job site at 7, come home, shower, and be at school at 6 o'clock. And he'll be at school from 6 to 10. He'll do that Monday and Wednesday. And somewhere between August, September, end of the year, he'll be finished with his education, and he's going to be he's an apprentice, and then when he can, he'll take all of his examinations. Because I'm convinced that in his near future, a lot of kids out there are going to college, and instead of college professors making sure they know how to do reading, writing, arithmetic, algebra, geometry, trig, all that kind of stuff to prepare them if they want to do something advanced. Anything advanced that's going to pay anything is going to require a lot of math. But all those liberal education, they're still doing it today.

0: the universities and the colleges will take your money, and for a four-year degree, they'll be glad to have you taking 8-10 years to do that. But the bottom line is the colleges and colleges and universities have really done us a disservice, because these kids have been going to school and school, and they don't know anything. And they have a hard time even getting an interview for a job. Why? Because those kind of degrees or that kind of education is not even a dime a dozen with today's pricing. So take this as a marker, especially I know some of you are active in your places of worship. Some of you are active with your youth groups, your college groups. I really think that these are some of the discussions that you need to have, not only with your children, but if you're a person of influence in some of these other areas, have them tell you what their picture is of their future, what they're planning on doing in the future, and ask them about what that says to them about financial security in their lives. Because I don't think that kids ought to be getting all of their information from university or college counselors, those that are helping them with their curriculum. Because sometimes I wonder if they just have very different motivations than some of the motivations that we have trying to steer these kids in the absolute right and proper directions. Our phone lines are open. We got about 10 minutes left. If you'd like to weigh in on my conversation about the driverless taxis and the very obvious thing that there's not a paid human being sitting in the driver's seat. And so give me a call. When I return in a minute, I'll give you those telephone numbers again so we can hit that goal of 15 children, more children in the 5 o'clock hour since our first couple of gifts with our family's gift to maybe hit that goal of 15. But I read something that was very interesting. Now, I am an open heart surgery, and I had a valve that was repaired with a ring. And I praise the Lord for that, because they didn't know until they open heart surgery, cracked open my chest, got in there. Didn't know whether they could repair it with a ring, which was the very best outcome, or they had to replace my valve with an artificial valve, or maybe even a valve from a pig. Those other two options, though very effective, it would have caused me to have another protocol of drugs, of blood thinners. Fortunately, what I've been doing all along, and I take an 80 milligram aspirin every day, that my procedure didn't require me to change anything, and I just take that 80 milligrams, and believe you me, praise the Lord, praise the Lord. And I should have done this, but Dr. Chatur, my doctor, I want to have him on our program because he does heart lung transplants. I find that absolutely fascinating. But that led me to my next briefing. Headline, Israeli surgeons perform first complete ribcage replacement with 3D printed implant. Can you believe that? That's next on the briefing on the Bill Bunkley Show.
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5: Foundations of Freedom, a look at America's founding principles and the leaders who shaped our nation.
6: In 1796, George Washington made one of the most consequential decisions in American history. He chose not to seek a third term as president. So why does that matter? Because America was not built on permanent rulers. It was built on ordered liberty. Faith teaches that authority is a stewardship, not a possession. Leaders are accountable to God for how they use power. And why does that still matter today? Because republics survive when leaders respect limits and citizens defend them. Washington's lesson still stands. A republic is preserved when power has limits. And public service remains a duty to God and country, not a path to personal rule.
0: We're back. I'm Bill Bunkley. Can I make my last appeal before I go off the air? Today is kickoff day for Food for the Poor, and I and my family, we're going to lead the charge right here. And when we're done, 375 children, either in Latin America or the Caribbean, many, many far, hard-to-reach villages, we're going to make sure they get fed for the next year. And so reminding you, if you've been listening today, if you could be on the board for day one, an $80 gift will take care of feeding a child for a year. $160 will take care of feeding two children. A one-time gift, tax-deductible, all of them are, of $320 would take care of four children. And by the way, every gift right now, this moment, will be matched. If you give an $80 gift, it will take care of feeding not one but two children. If you give a gift for two children, that $160 gift is not just for the two. Multiply that by, or add two more, that's four. And then your gift of $320, not just for children, but for eight. Now, we wanted to do 15 kids. And to give you an idea, a one-time gift of $1,200, all tax deductible, would feed 15 kids, but you would actually be feeding 30 kids, not just this week or next week. 30 kids for the next year for a one-time gift of $1,200. Could you text your gift right now? Be part of this goal that we're doing before 5 o'clock. 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If you want to be anonymous, just indicate that, and we'll honor that. Unbelievable last quick briefing. All Israel news. My friend Mr. Rosenberg. Israeli surgeons perform first complete rib cage replacement with 3D printed implant. So they're going to do a 3D printed implant, and they're now replacing rib cages. The first one was on a woman in her 20s who had an exceptionally rare form of what? of cancer. Doctors at the Catlett-Beilinson Hospital said the operation required moving both the patient's sternum and portions of her ribs before reconstructing her chest with a custom-made implant, which demonstrates how advances in 3D printing technology are expanding treatment options for some of the world's rarest and most complex cancers. The patient is only identified as Hadass, was diagnosed with this rare type of sarcoma that has been reported in only about 20 cases worldwide. The head of thoracic surgery at Catlett-Beilinson Hospital, Dr. Yuri Pesilovich, said, quote, "Rare cases require creative solutions." He added that such a solution would not have been possible just a few years ago. "I'm an AML leukemia survivor, had a bone marrow transplant. I had open heart surgery in August. And pray for me because I've got maybe a serious problem going on with basal cell carcinoma. I'm at the Moffitt Cancer Center pretty much all day before I came on the air, and I'm going to be having a procedure over there to kind of check out what's going on. Keep me in your prayers. But you know what? Hallelujah for technology. We're going to go for now, but hey, make that gift of food for the poor, and I'll have new totals tomorrow at 3.
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7: News. I'm John Scott. Israel struck the Gaza Strip over the weekend, days after the U.S. and Hamas said a deal was reached for the terrorist group to disarm, a potential step toward ending the war in Gaza. A regional official says Russian planes dropped 8 powerful glide bombs on Zaporizhia, Ukraine, killing one person and wounding dozens. The Federal Aviation Administration approving the smallest model of Boeing's MAX jetliners for commercial service. The FAA certified the Boeing 737 MAX 7 for flight. U.S. stocks rallied to the edge of their all-time high today after easing oil prices helped calm Wall Street's worries that inflation could get worse. The Dow up 693 points, the NASDAQ gained 540, the S&P 500 added 110. This is SRN News.
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9: Tonight, expect an evening thunderstorm in some areas with mostly cloudy skies elsewhere. The temperature will drop to 79. Tomorrow will bring a mix of clouds and sun along with a few showers and a heavy thunderstorm in the afternoon. The high will reach 86. Tomorrow night, anticipate a thunderstorm in certain areas during the evening with partly cloudy conditions prevailing. The low will be 79. I'm meteorologist Jason Caterina. That's your exclusive AccuWeather forecast on AM 930, The Answer.
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11: Welcome to Secula. We're back. It's Monday, August 3rd, 2026. 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Will Haynes joining me in studio. Rick Grinnell is going to be coming on a little bit later. ACLJ attorney Liam Harrell is going to be joining us. It is going to be packed, but I do want to hear from you still at 1-800-684-3110. And once again, I'm reporting to you that President Trump has changed his mind again on what will be the next step with Iran, saying that maybe we have a peace deal on the table. It's getting close. And of course, this comes after the major threat of, you know, bombing the blank out of them. And at this point, I have to be honest and just say, and I've said it a million times now, but I feel like we have to do it once again. that this negotiation in plain sight, negotiation in the press, these threats that turn into negotiation talking points, if they worked the first few times, okay, maybe. But I feel like this has been an ongoing back and forth now for months, where we come on here and say President Trump says he's going to do this, and then by end of day, end of weekend, oh, we've decided to put a hold on it. Wasn't actually going to happen. I'm a bit frustrated with all of this. I don't know if it's good for the American people to have this play out in, again, in the public square. I don't know if it's a good thing I don't know if it shows strength for us to make these big threats and then to honestly not go ahead with them, or to somehow be like, well, now they said they want to talk, when we've seen constantly the violation of them talking. And President Trump even put out a statement today about this issue. These were on Truth Social. Some of these have come out.
13: That's right. So yesterday there was that announcement, or actually on the 1st, rather, of August, that there was going to be this pause because Iran had asked to go back to the negotiating table, and also the mediating countries, the Gulf nations, had asked for that as well. But then today you see this. This is after reports that the Iranians are saying, no, we didn't ask for that. We didn't ask for him to not bomb us. We didn't ask to talk again. He puts this on Truth Social. This is graphic number 2. It says, Iranian leadership is unbelievably duplicitous. They ask for a meeting. Some would say beg. Talks begin with more scheduled in the immediate future. And they say openly and proudly that they're not having any discussions and that nothing is being talked about. And they're only dealing with Oman. They then go on to give their usual blathering and saying the Strait of Hormuz will be operated powerfully by them when it is already completely controlled by the United States Navy and our blockade.
11: Pause there. We know, President Trump, they're liars. You know this. We've said this. We all know this. They lie. They lie to you. They lie to the press. They lie in their statements. It's a continual circle of lies, and it's going to be that way unless you have a completely different group of people running this country. But you didn't decide to go that route. So now the decisions really have to be made. I don't want to see a continual war that goes back and forth. You know, either we need to finish this job or get out. I mean, I feel like those are going to be the options here, because this plan of this back and forth is simply not working. It's not working with public opinion, and it certainly doesn't seem to be working, honestly, when it comes to truly negotiating any kind of end to this deal, because you are dealing with people, and I feel like you know this, and I feel like everyone knows this, that have no problem saying one thing and doing another, or doing one thing and saying another.
13: Well, and there's more to this post that we'll get to in the next segment, because I think it feeds basically back into what you're saying, Logan, and we'll give more analysis on that as well. So stay tuned for that when we get back from this break. We'll finish what President Trump had posted this morning on Truth Social, and we'll give analysis as we continue to look at how this war turns as it continues to kind of go down that same path.
11: Yeah, where do you feel you're at right now with this constant battle? Back and forth. Are you exhausted? Are you okay with it? Are you more, where you stand? Give me a call, 1-800-684-3110. And look, you have to agree with me. I'm happy to take anyone's point of view here. Just be kind, be respectful to our phone screeners. That's at 1-800-684-3110. And again, 1-800-684-3110. I want to thank everyone also who helped us in our last drive. We got a new one coming for you. We'll talk about it when we get back.
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11: Welcome back to Seculo. Phone lines are lighting up, and there's plenty of calls, or plenty of time to call in right now. 1-800-684-3110. Again, 1-800-684-3110. We are discussing the sort of back and forth game of football that's happening right now between President Trump, the Trump administration, and the Iranian government, because President Trump, as you know, as we were going off the air last week, was threatening a major, and now what people are calling a World War II size, which, I mean, that could be some words people don't want to hear, World War II size level attack on Iran. Essentially, to finish the job we thought they would have done months ago. President Trump, a couple days later, says, you know what, we've decided, we're holding back, we're not doing it, because we've had some good negotiations. Okay, understandable. Then Iran comes out and says, we don't know what you're talking about. We're not negotiating with you. Then President Trump has to go out and say, well, that's because these people are lying to us. Can you believe this? Yeah, we know. This is where we're at. And it's an endless cycle, it feels like, right now. I know it's only been a few months, but it feels like a continual cycle in a game that is really, I think, going to affect the mental exhaustion that would come from the American people, as well as our military, probably, to not understand what is coming next. I'm sure, look, they're having these discussions way larger than what they are having in public. But what they're having in public, I think, sends a message that's a little bit more chaotic than I would like from the American people. We have people calling in, a lot of comments coming in. A lot of people, look, agree with us, say, you know what? Maybe you're more of the people who are more on the side of there needed to be full regime change. You're like, go finish the job. And then there's some people who are like, you know what? They're doing good. They've done enough. Let's just get out of there. Very few, I feel like, want this game of this blurriness that's coming from it.
13: Well, and when you read more into the statement he put out today, and we've got some sound also from President Trump, I believe that was on Air Force One with kind of a press gaggle. But he finishes this by saying that nothing gets through to Iran. Okay. Fact check confirmed. We've seen that unless we want it to. And nothing will get through unless a deal or total surrender is accomplished. And I think that's the problem that we're having here today, is that we don't think that a deal necessarily will get across the finish line. We've been saying that for months, but we have been willing to give the president the benefit of the doubt on this. But he is showing the true picture of this. This is not like he's saying, oh, the only way is a deal. He's saying either deal or total surrender. Total surrender would come through military action. The problem is that he starts it off with the Iranian leadership is unbelievably duplicitous. Yeah, no kidding. We've said that. Also, he said that when they said, you used to say that you could work with these people, but what changed? He said, I got to know them. He's already been down this road, and yet he is giving, you know, the diplomatic way another chance, and then having all this confusion and chaos. At what point does he either say, we've accomplished our goals, we have destroyed their infrastructure, yeah, they can still fire some ballistic missiles, but they have no ability to make a nuclear weapon. We've destroyed that. They don't have the infrastructure to get back to that. And if they do, we have intelligence. We'll send more missiles and bombs. Does he get to that? Or does he say, enough is enough, we're going to go forward with full regime change? I feel like those are the only two paths forward. And he could spin it. He could own it as we have, as he even says here, it's very simple. Iran will never have a nuclear weapon. I do feel like, even though most people in the public eye maybe don't believe this at this point, because of the back and forth, he could say, we accomplished that goal. We have put in a place that we know we have decimated the infrastructure, and if they try to start moving back and building again, we will just bomb them again. He could say that and probably take the win, but he won't. And I think we should also point to this. A new Reuters poll that came out shows that only a third of Americans, only 1 in 3 Americans, are now backing the conflict in Iran. That is extremely low for something that this president, who is very focused on poll numbers, we know historically he has always been someone that paid attention to that. If it is lower than probably any other metric he's polled on, the economy, other, the border, anything that they get policy-wise polled on, only a third, so 33% of Americans are in favor of this at this point. That's the lowest in the recorded of the 5 months they've been asking this question. Something other than the back and forth has got to change in his mind, I feel like, to change that narrative.
16: We got calls coming in kind of on both sides here with a lot of different conversations. If you want to chime in, we'd love to hear from you. I got a couple lines still open at 1-800-684-3110. I actually would like to start with Ann in Pennsylvania, and then quickly we'll go the other side. We'll go to Peter. So let's go to Ann in Pennsylvania. Go ahead.
17: Hey, guys. Great show. Just a little bit of a disagreement. I'm not stressed out at all. I'm really not. I'm just kind of like sitting back and enjoying the show, if you will. I mean, for 8 years, I was completely stressed out with Biden in office and all of the stuff that went on, all of the corruption and so on and so forth. We don't know what's going on behind the scenes. He is the commander in chief. And if anybody, I would question maybe some of his advisors, like maybe Vance in particular. But having said that, I just feel like this is a chess game that we've been watching, and I'm just waiting for the next move. And I know it's a back and forth and people are getting impatient, and I completely get that. But at the end of the day, he's the commander in chief. And we spent so much time and energy trying to get President Trump elected. Now is not the time. And I'm not saying you guys are not doing this. You guys are perfectly, you got a perfect analysis of this. I love it. But it's making me think. It's making me think. And it's making me, you know, not question my, you know, intuitions and also my ability to understand and comprehend Trump and the way that he does things. And that he does things on not on a whim. He plans it out. And sometimes he is spontaneous. But I trust him. I'm sitting back. I'm not stressed out at all, guys. I appreciate
16: you calling in with your point of view. And, like, I understand that. I think it does become a little bit more heated when you're talking about American lives on the line, potentially, too, when there is a bit more of this hostility that maybe comes towards some of this negotiation tactic. I don't mind the negotiation as much as I mind the way it's being played out in front of the public, because I feel like we are being used a bit in this conversation where we're being told one thing and then it flips and then it flips and it flips and you start to lose not just patience. I'm not talking about patience here as much as I am talking about just frustration or exhaustion from the conversation, from the flipping. When I do think that there was some early on, like you said, there may be some people he should have listened to and some people he shouldn't have listened to. But yeah, I want to now kind of counter that with Peter, who's calling in Texas. Peter, let's go to you. You're on the air.
18: Hi. You know, I hate war. I hate the killing of anybody, but knowing the Iranians and knowing the IRGC, any negotiation they do is just a stall tactic. I think we do need to take them out, and we need to change the regime. Maybe put on the crown prince, or give the freedom fighters a chance. Give the true Iranian Persian people a chance that love America, they love Israel, and give them a real chance, you know?
13: Peter, I think, you know, we've said very similar things. And the president, I think, has conducted it this way because he's kind of like you. He has always said he doesn't like war. He doesn't want to see American lives taken. And where the narrative, I think, has been lost a little bit is that Iran, until this conflict, had never killed American soldiers. That we know is a falsehood. They, ever since the revolution, all the way through even the Iraq war and even post Iraq war, their militias that are backed by Iran have been targeting U.S. troops and taking the lives of Americans. So, as you say, it's not as if it diminishes the death toll that has happened during this conflict, but it's a fallacy to say that before this, Iran wasn't targeting and killing Americans. This is an extension of a 40-year war that began with that revolution. And I think that is one thing that has not been clearly articulated, I feel like, enough. It's been attempted at, but the articulation of that, they then used it. And President Trump, I don't think, did it very well when he tried to say, these comparisons, these posts about, you know, Vietnam, the death toll in Vietnam, and et cetera. He got a lot of pushback, even from those on the right, because some people felt like he was diminishing the sacrifice of those that were killed in this conflict. And I think that is part of the poor PR, if you will, of this war, is that all of a sudden this 5-month conflict is the only, this is the vacuum that a conflict with Iran has existed in. And that's just not true. They've killed thousands of Americans. And that is one of the reasons, as Peter said, the IRGC and the regime, they have to be taken out. They cannot exist in this current form, this theocracy that hates America and chants death to America, because what will they do? Continue to kill Americans.
16: Yeah,
13: and that is something I believe we all want to stop.
16: Yeah, if that was going to be the case, then you know, it does question why we did this in the first place. So at least think about. Phone lines are open at 1-800-684-3110. I do want you to have a big update on the work of the ACLJ. And we just got done with our Liberty Drive. We're moving into an impact month. I want you to be a part of it today, but you're really going to see a big update of what we are working on right now with one of our attorneys, Liam, who's going to be joining us. You've heard about some of our street preacher issues out of Chicago. We got a big update coming from that in just a moment.
19: We've witnessed monumental legal victories from defending the 14th Amendment and protecting our sacred American right to vote, the overturning of Roe versus Wade, and standing up for the religious liberty of our kids and seniors. But even with the many historic wins we've achieved, the battle is far from over. The attacks on our constitutionally protected rights persist. Countless unborn babies remain in jeopardy, and across the globe, innocent Christians are being targeted and killed across this country and around the world. This fight isn't just the ACLJ's. It's all of ours. It belongs to every American who wants to preserve the values and beliefs on which this nation was founded. None of the victories we've won would have been possible without the unwavering support of ACLJ members and ACLJ champions. It's been an honor to fight for you all these years. 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
16: Welcome back to Seculo. Phone lines are completely jammed right now, but we will be taking more throughout the next half hour. One of our ACLJ attorneys, Liam, is joining us from our studios in Washington, D.C. Before we get to that, Will, why don't we give people a little bit of update of what's happening, and then we can check in with Liam.
13: That's right. You'll remember, and Liam has really taken the lead on this since the very beginning, defending these men who were in Chicago ministering on the street corner. And we've shown video before of Liam going up to Chicago, getting those victories for them in their criminal citations. But what that led to was the ACLJ saying, oh, there seems to be a pattern here. Right. Where these individuals going out, expressing their First Amendment right, sharing the gospel with individuals were specifically targeted. And many times they were, you know, cited with noise ordinances or things of that nature, but they weren't even louder than the traffic in these cases. And Liam fought hard, got them the charges dismissed in these cases. But the ACLJ then decided we need to file a federal lawsuit against the city of Chicago for targeting people for their faith. And Liam, that's where we're at now. We are in this lawsuit phase, this federal lawsuit. And I wanted to get from you, because there is some updates. We've had to do some filings, where we're at and what this action we just had to take on Friday is and what that means in the case.
22: Absolutely. A lot of, you know, if you're keeping up with this case, you probably remember that we, the city of Chicago filed a motion to dismiss, trying to get this case completely kicked out. And the judge wasn't having it. And the judge allowed this lawsuit to proceed. We're now in the next stage, which is called discovery. And discovery is one of those you know, it's not the TV kind of law. This is a lot of documents, a lot of paperwork. We demanded all the receipts from Chicago. We want to look at their history of their noise ordinance, how they're enforcing it, against whom they're enforcing it. And that's all very important because we need to prove that this is part of a pattern and practice of hostility towards religious voices. What we ran into was a stone wall. The city of Chicago has certainly produced some documents, but there were entire categories of documents that they didn't want to provide and they didn't think they had to provide. And that's not right. We have a viable claim. We're suing the city of Chicago. We are demanding those documents. And let me just say, since we've began this lawsuit, we have only found more and more victims of Chicago's supposed neutral noise ordinance. People who have been protesting outside abortion clinics, people who have been preaching in Millennium Park or on the streets. It's not just our clients. And so we need these documents to prove our case and ideally to fix this problem so that people like our clients can continue to evangelize without this horrible regime silencing them.
13: Well, and as you said, as any case with the ACLJ, many times it may be one specific constitutional rights violation, but it's not just for that client. It is for anyone. It is to protect the constitutional framework that we live in and that we celebrate. And as we try to continue to keep that strong in America, it's not just for our clients. It's for everyone that wants to enjoy those liberties as well. But I think that's what's so interesting here is one, a lot of times these cases, especially in an area of the country where you may have more liberal federal judges at the district court level, we were able to survive the motion to dismiss. That's already a very big thing for this entire case, is that we are moving on to that discovery phase. You said that it's not the TV law, but for many times, the attorneys, that's where they get most excited. That's where the case develops and where you can actually see what's going on and peek behind the curtain to continue to fight this out for our clients. And as you said, we had to run into a brick wall, as sometimes you do. And tell us about this motion to compel that we had to file on Friday because of that brick wall we ran into.
22: Well, I want to be clear. We tried everything we could short of that, right? We've been back and forth with the city's lawyers. We explained why it is we need these documents. We explained our legal basis for our entitlement to these documents. And what the city told us, so first of all, the city shrugged their feet. If this feels to our viewers like we're still here many months later, well, I think they're right. The city really did drag their feet in getting here. And when we finally got here, yeah, that's what they did, is they stonewalled. They said that there were categories of documents that they weren't going to provide. And we had these back and forths. We had emails. We had phone calls. We said, no, here's our legal basis. We know this law. We know that we're entitled to these documents. And so ultimately, when it comes to a legal case like this, when the other side isn't cooperating, we go to the judge and we laid out our case. And we said, Your Honor, we need you to intervene and tell the city, no, this isn't going to stand. You need to provide these documents. You need to allow the ACLJ legal team to look at these documents. And that's exactly it. It's peering behind the curtain. We get to really see what these politicians are saying behind the scenes, the directions they're giving to their officers. And we are confident that these emails, these communications, these orders are going to build our case and allow us to ultimately prevail at trial.
16: I mean, it's a process. The ACLJ team has to be ready to go, and they have to be able to get, when you hit those brick walls, Will, you got a Kool-Aid man through that wall. That's why we send the ACLJ team.
13: Yeah,
16: you got to yourself through that wall. And that's why we send our ACLJ team, our youngest and brightest, the ones that can just bash through it. But I do have to say, Liam, for those who have been tuned in, who have been watching this case, you said, you know, it does feel like it's long. It does feel like it's an arduous process. But what is the next step in this? What should people be thinking about and praying for when it comes to what will be the next step in this case?
22: Well, hold on. First of all, I'm writing down Kool-Aid Man. We're going to put that in our next brief. Okay?
16: Yeah, that's good. I think
22: we're
16: so.
22: Going to say that that's
16: around on the front.
22: Yeah,
16: there you go.
22: Exactly. You know, when it comes to the next steps on this case, I mean, really, it comes to what we would call judgment, summary judgment, or trial, which is the ultimate part where we take all the facts we've learned, We have the facts that we already have from our clients. We have the videos. We have their testimony. We have everything they've told us. We're going to combine that with everything we've learned from Chicago. Once we finally get our hands on these documents, we're going to put all of that and we're going to bring it before the judge. And that's where the case really comes together. If we can find what we know is out there, these directives, these communications from politicians, from the people directing these officers, we can demonstrate that their pattern of practice is repugnant to the First Amendment. It is discriminatory towards people like our clients, and that it's not limited to just our clients. If we can get that case before a judge, and we're confident we will, then we can secure victory. And I think the victory is twofold. It's exactly what Will said. It is not just for our clients. A victory here tells the city of Chicago that they need to stop it and the judge can intervene and not just protect our clients, because it's not about, at the end of the day, what happened happened. It's about going forward. And when I speak to our clients, I think that's what's most heartening, is they really understand that it's not about them. It's about the next generation, the people come after them and everyone else, to make sure that Chicago is a safe place for preachers.
16: Yeah, what we've learned through all this ACLJ work is that it reverberates throughout the country. So what happens in Chicago, yes, it may be a local issue, but we know there's precedent being created. There's laws being created that often, though they may not have direct correlation to what's going on the larger scale of the country, we know that once you have this plan, we can take it and expand it upon the rights of people around the country. So I appreciate you, Liam, for being a part of the team and obviously for being a part of the broadcast today. 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
1: With SRN News, I'm Keith Peters in Washington. President Trump says new talks with Iran are the last chance for Tehran to forge a deal and avoid an escalation of U.S. strikes on the country. Trump said in the Oval Office on Monday he expects to have an idea relatively soon about how negotiations to reopen the Strait of Hormuz and address the United States' concerns about Iran's nuclear program will go. 25 states sued the Trump administration Monday over its latest tariffs, calling them a pretext for replacing import taxes the Supreme Court struck down in February. The United States last month imposed double-digit tariffs on 59 countries and the European Union, charging that they had not done enough to crack down on imports produced by forced labor. On Wall Street, the Dow up by 693 points. More details at SRNNews.com.
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0: Tonight, expect a thunderstorm in some areas this evening. Otherwise, it will be partly cloudy with a low of 79. Tomorrow, there will be intervals of clouds and sun with a few intense thunderstorms in the afternoon. Be cautious, as any heavy rainfall could lead to temporary flooding on roads and in poorly drained locations with a high of 87. I'm meteorologist Jason Caterina. That's your exclusive AccuWeather forecast on AM 930, The Answer.
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16: We're back with the second half hour of Seculo. Rick Rennell is going to be joining us in the next segment. I want to take your calls and comments as well. We got two lines open at 1-800-684-3110. We are talking about the conflict in Iran and, of course, the sort of back and forth that has been going on between President Trump and the entire IRGC, whether they, we believe them, whether we don't believe them, whether we are going to bomb the blankety blank blank blank out of them, or whether you are going to say, hold on, we've got a good thing going here, and we are back in negotiations. It is a back and forth that is continual. It can be exhausting. It can be concerning as well. I think seeing this all played out in, on Front Street is not always the best tactic. But as people have said, maybe they put their trust in this administration to do the right thing. So we'll see. Let's take some phone calls coming in. Some people feel differently. Some people are more on one side or the other. And I think it's important to hear from everybody. Let's go to Marion in Texas. Marion, ACLJ champion, of course, someone who's on the show quite a bit. Go ahead.
3: Yeah, before I give my comment, I wanted to thank y'all for what y'all are doing for the pro-life movement, because I used to get arrested in San Antonio for preaching in front of an abortion mill. So I really appreciate what y'all are doing to help them all together.
16: Got to still be out there, that's for sure. Go ahead.
3: Amen. And I know y'all supported us in Wichita Falls, or Kansas City, I believe it was, when Operation Rescue was going on. That's when I first encountered y'all. Y'all been doing a great job. As far as Trump is concerned, I haven't heard anybody say what I believe. I believe Trump is doing everything that he's doing right now because they were going to take Congress a vote to stop the war. And they were on the verge of even getting Republicans to vote with him. So what he did is he changed all the tactics and he said, oh, no, we're through with the war. We're now going on a peace mission. And they couldn't go after him for a peace mission. We're here just trying to get them to sign a contract, et cetera. And then that would give him more time. And I think behind the scenes, he's probably trying to help the Persians maybe be armed or something like that. So I'm behind 100% of everything he's doing, except one case when he told Netanyahu he couldn't attack Lebanon after they were attacked. Except for that, I'm 100% behind him. But think about it. If everything he's doing right now, including that funeral that they had for Ayatollah Khomeini, was to give himself more time to where he could do behind the scenes and accomplish his objectives. So I don't have any problems that all of this is being delayed. After all these other liberals, they had years and years of war, and he hadn't even had 1 year, and they're already knocking him and trying to stop the war.
16: Yeah, Marion, I think that you're right in the fact that I don't feel like the timeline is really, to me, one of those big issues. It's more the back and forth in the public square.
13: Right, yeah, and to your point, Marion, yes, everyone, all of a sudden, as soon as this started, even the first month.
16: Started, man, why is it still going?
13: Right, yeah, like you had headlines and articles, how is this still going? This is another forever war, and it's been 30 days at that point. Now we're 5 months in, but even that 5 months, a large portion of that has been under ceasefire with the negotiations. Yes, there will be some back and forths after Iran would strike a ship or fire at U.S. bases, and then it ramped up, obviously, for 2 weeks, and now is quiet again. I think, to some degree, you are accurate on some of that analysis, although he can also veto the if they send a War Powers Act resolution, he can veto that, and then they would have to override that with two-thirds majority. They don't have anywhere close to the two-thirds majority to be able to do that. So one, I think that angle's a little bit lost as well. But then you start to think about this in practical terms. They're still trying to make this narrative that it is all out war continuing, when in reality it has been for the past several months relatively calm as he pursued the negotiation tactics and the negotiation process. So I think we'll see what happens, whether or not these plans that generals have given to him, if he ends up deciding that is the way we have to go. Clearly it wasn't over the weekend, so we'll find out maybe soon.
16: All right, phone lines are open for you. We're going to take a lot of calls and comments coming up. Next segment, we got Rick Rennell joining us live After that, I want to hear from you. 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I'm going to get to you. 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But again, work of the ACLJ continues. 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But right now, I encourage you to give me a call right now.
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16: Phone lines are open for you at 1-800-684-3110. We're done with this segment. We're going to take as many calls as we can to wrap up today's show. Thanks for all everyone who's been joining us. We are now going to go live to Rick Grinnell. Rick, we were texting over the weekend as you were spending time in Serbia, which I have to say looks amazing. And I do want to hear an update from there. And I do. I mean, you were there for the big UFC event, heck of a main event. I know one of your favorite fighters had a great, very quick 30-second finish. It was pretty wild for those of you who are fans of UFC. But beyond that, Rick, I kind of want to actually, before we move into sort of the topics of the day, just get your thoughts on this area of the world that seems to be thriving in a very different way. We know their history has been tied to a lot of things. When you have the Democratic Socialists of America having their rise here right now and having this sort of moment in the sun, and then you go and look at what's happening in Serbia, you look at what's happening in some of these other countries who have been through things like this before, and at least have been through conflicts in relation to things like socialism before. What is the feeling there that maybe we're not getting here in America?
6: Logan, it's such a great question. I'm glad you brought that up because, look, where I am right now, the former Yugoslavia countries, I've been traveling around in the region. And this is an area that George Soros has a lock on. This is an area that for 20 years he's been trying to peel it back from a group of activists in every country who decided that they were tired of communism and they moved away from communism and they rejected it. In Albania, for instance, they came racing out of communism, embracing capitalism, and they've never looked back. And now they're a member of NATO. So I think that the lessons of this area are that people who are first and second generation Americans, immigrants coming to America, want to live the American dream. They don't want to bring socialism here. They want to leave socialism and communism. They want to come to a place where you can be anything that you want if you work hard. So that idea of hard work, I hope we never lose it. Immigrants know that, and that's why they're trying to claw their way here.
13: Well, and as we see all of the focus here in the United States, as we look forward to the midterms or maybe not looking forward to the midterms in some cases, you see all these primaries happening. We have one in Michigan tomorrow where it's a pretty radical individual versus a pretty benign, normal DNC type figure. You have all of this chatter focusing on this divide within the party. And once again, you look at even Eastern Europe, the Balkan states, and even last night I saw there was a sign you posted on X that Serbia, a positive message to President Trump that, you know, President Trump, Serbia welcomes you. These are the kinds of images that are so different that what we're fighting about here in the United States for then countries that have been through not just political conflict, but real war between these ideas. I think that it's a time that Americans maybe should read some history of the Balkans, read some history of the Cold War and Eastern Europe, and really start to think, is that where we're headed? Is that really what we want as these kind of pivotal primaries are taking place these next few months?
6: Well, I have to tell you, Will, that's the exact pushback that I get when I travel throughout the Balkans, which is, you know, people pulling me aside saying, what in the world are Americans thinking? Why are they flirting with socialism? Why are they going backwards? The rest of the world is realizing they have to reject socialism. They're trying to climb out of communism. They want individual rights. They want freedom. They want people who are going to allow them to be capitalists and come up with ideas and work hard. But I do think that the Democratic Party, because Donald Trump grabbed the middle, and I will argue and debate this with anyone till my last breath, Donald Trump became the common sense middle and therefore pushed the Democrats into crazy town. They are so far left. They literally will do the opposite.

0: can be unhappy about the economy or you don't like wars or whatever, but the alternative is a crazy town left that literally wants to take away capitalism and freedom.
1: Yeah, and we're seeing that over and over. We're seeing the sort of mainline Democrats who maybe were the predominant voices for liberalism, at least if not moving to the right, seeing their party push so far to the left that it's leaving them behind. And it's become a really almost a trope at this point where we've seen it over and over again. And the difference is instead of trying to pull those people back, it feels like they've just decided that they're going to excommunicate people who were the traditional Democrats who, again, you could at least kind of work with.
0: Yeah, I agree. I have this theory that the media is so far left and they protect the Democrats that the Republicans will benefit when we have a problem because the media call it out, push us. They say you must change. You must get rid of this person. You must change your policy. It's not working. They hound us. But when the Democrats go far left and they have a problem in their policies, when they have problem candidates, the media are hesitant to critique them, and therefore their problems grow. And so we now see this Democratic Party that is so far left, and now you've got people like Rahm Emanuel, who's even so sick and tired of it, that they are saying, okay, enough is enough. We can't have this radical policy. But they allowed it to fester and to be a problem for so long that now they have a real crisis on their hands and they don't know how to fix it.
2: Rick, I wanted to go back to something you just talked about. You talked about the border and how there's not even enough credit for that. People were so shocked last week seeing that migrant rush into Spanish territory, which is on the northern part of Africa. It borders with Morocco. But people were like, their minds were blown seeing how many people were rushing into Spanish territory, violating the sovereignty of Spain. And all the conversation that kind of bubbled up about this, how easily and quickly we forget that's what Del Rio looked like. That's what Eagle Pass looked like under the Biden administration. It was that shocking. It was that many people violating the sovereignty of the United States, rushing in because they could. And it feels like we have forgotten. We were just a few years now removed from that very same thing happening in our country. And something did happen. There was an end to it. It actually wasn't that hard to do. But yet we've all forgotten that that was a problem we even had.
0: Yeah, we don't give President Trump enough credit for that. But I would also say for the Spain situation that Europe is not remembering that they became smaller and less powerful because of Chancellor Merkel, Angela Merkel's policies on immigration. She was doing unvetted immigration so much so that the British said, we're out of here. We're leaving the EU. We're leaving this chaos because you can't enforce basic immigration laws. The EU is struggling exactly because of this. And now we've got the Spanish president ushering it in.
1: Well, Rick, we appreciate you joining us today and really being a part of the show. We know you've been traveling a lot all over the world. We'll have you back on video here very soon. But thank you again for chiming in. I hope you're having an amazing time, and maybe we can join you there at some point. Phone lines are open for you at 1-800-684-3110. That's at 1-800-684-3110. If you want to be on the air today, we do have one line still open for you. I did want to take a second first and say thank you for everyone who supported the ACLJ during our Liberty Drive. We were celebrating America throughout the month of July, and donations were matched. We are really happy to announce that we are able to continue that match and move to what we're calling the Impact Match that is going to be happening throughout this month. I want to give you a little breather, a little break today, but I did want to tell you, if you did decide to donate, it will still be matched throughout this month, which is really great. Again, that's at ACLJ.org. You can be a part of that today. You've heard about the incredible work the ACLJ has been doing. You've heard from our attorneys. You've heard from Rick Grinnell, me and Will. There's going to be a lot more coming that you're not going to want to miss out on. So I encourage you to be a part of that today. And again, even if you just like this show, remember that major sponsors and everything is not how this show is funded. It's not how we stay on the air. It is only because people like you support the work. We got a almost full bank of calls right now. One line is still open at 1-800-684-3110. So we are going to go to the first three calls have been on hold for over a half an hour. The rest of you have been on hold for under 5 minutes. I'm going to start with those half-hour people and then do my best to make it to be on hold for less than 5 minutes.

0: but stay on hold. We will do our best to get to you. Of course, it's going to be a big election day tomorrow. So a lot of you who are interested in what's going on in Michigan and other places, you're going to want to tune into the show tomorrow. We're going to have full coverage of that as well. And again, we're live each and every day, 12 to 1 p.m. Eastern Time. That's at ACLJ.org, YouTube, Rumble, however you get your podcast later on archived. 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
1: We've witnessed monumental legal victories from defending the 14th Amendment and protecting our sacred American right to vote, the overturning of Roe versus Wade, and standing up for the religious liberty of our kids and seniors. But even with the many historic wins we've achieved, the battle is far from over. The attacks on our constitutionally protected rights persist. Countless unborn babies remain in jeopardy, and across the globe, innocent Christians are being targeted and killed across this country and around the world. This fight isn't just the ACLJ's. 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
2: 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I'm Amanda Ballard, and I respectfully ask for your vote.
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0: All right, it's time. Let's take some calls. Some of you have been on hold for so long, and I appreciate it. I'm going to kick it off with Steve in Illinois, who's been on hold for almost 40 minutes. Thanks, Steve. Go ahead.
5: Hi, thank you. I'll try to make this as quick as possible. I'm probably going to be the black sheep out of the group here, but you brought up Vietnam. There's other wars, Korea, Desert Storm, et cetera, et cetera. And you brought up about President Trump saying he didn't want to get into wars. This war that's going on in Iran right now is actually unconstitutional. War Power Act is actually unconstitutional. No president is the commander-in-chief 24-7. That's in Article 2, Section 2, where it says the president should be the commander-in-chief of the Army, Navy, and militia of the several states when called into actual service. Actual service is under Article 1, Section 8, Clause 11, where they declare war. And any law that's created must pass Article 6, Section 2, that all laws pursuant to the Constitution and treaties shall be the supreme law of the land. All others are notwithstanding. So what we're facing today is you were talking about up in Chicago, and I'm trying to put this all together real quick. You brought up about the preachers up there being arrested for preaching the gospel, the word of God. It's because we don't follow the Constitution. We've got a war going on over in Iran that is costing us American lives. It's costing us $1 billion a day. And our Congress has failed to step up and do their job. Not only did these wars since World War II that have not been constitutionally enacted.
0: Steve, hey, I'm only cutting you off because I want to make sure we have time for other people as well, but I know Will's got something. He's shaking his fists.
6: Well, I mean, one, I do want to correct on Article 2, Section 2. I think it is a little bit misread by you where it says, shall be the commander-in-chief of the Army and Navy of the United States, which were the only established branches of military at the time, and of the militia of several states when called into the actual service of the United States. So that called into actual service isn't all of that. It's not all encompassing. It's specifically related to the militia of the states because they would have been state militias when they're called into federal service. That is when he is the commander in chief of them. Now think of the National Guard, how the commander in chief of the National Guard is the governor of the state unless they are called into federal service. That's the analogy there. So I did want to correct that he is commander in chief of the Army and Navy of the United States. 24/7, to use your terms there. Now, yes, I understand your point. It's well taken that war has become a nebulous idea, really post World War II, that these conflicts were not declared war, But it is also constitutional that the president can, as commander in chief, take action on behalf of the United States without a formal declaration of war. I think that there are a lot of people that would agree with you, and to some degree I would as well, even looking at what Barack Obama did with a lot of the war on terror.
7: You can disagree with it.
6: You can disagree with it. I do not know that I would argue this is an unconstitutional conflict, but it is, yes, it is semantics. There is a lot of semantics when it comes to war, conflict, et cetera. Yeah. But I did want to make that point. The president is the commander in chief.
7: I want to try to get some more. Let's go to Martin, who's calling in North Carolina, ACLJ champion. Martin, go ahead.
8: Hi, guys. I'll try and make this as quick as possible.
7: Thank you.
8: President Trump is an extremely smart guy. We're never going to know everything that's going to go on behind scenes, although these things that I'm going to mention are true. I tried to fact check it. 9 days before the first bomb was dropped, Chairman Bessette started doing some things that coordinate with the bombing and finding that there were financial institutions and shell companies that the Iranians were funneling money through. So he put a stranglehold on that. Then the bombing does something else, too. And at the same time, we're looking at the results of that now where the Iranian proxies are not getting paid. That may be why Hamas is giving up so easily. The Houthis and Hezbollah, it's a two-pronged thing. And they did mention about putting a stranglehold,
7: sure. But
8: everybody forgot about that.
6: Well, and as well, Martin, remember that there was another round of sanctions that were in that bill that were Russia sanctions that were kind of the final project that Lindsey Graham was working on that the Senate then passed in his honor. And there was also Iranian sanctions, new rounds of that were in that bill. So I think to your point, that now going forward, more economic stress on the Iranian economy could actually be something that's working behind the scenes that isn't something that is being as reported on as we see everything else.
7: All right. Thank you, Martin. Chris in Indiana, line four. Go ahead, Chris.
9: Yeah, I was saying and thinking that, this is not only Trump and the art of the deal stuff going on.
7: Sure.
9: But, our military has never, and most military never will disclose, of course, everything that is planned and what they're strategizing and things on war and what's going on. And anyway.
7: Yeah, Chris.
9: Maybe just,
7: Look, I'm fully aware, and I think that you're right in this, that we don't know the full picture, and we probably will not know the full picture of what's going on. My more issues come to what is actually being played out in the public square, not about what's happening behind the scenes. If you want to have these negotiations behind the scenes, go for it. I don't care. But when you start telling people to prepare for war, prepare for this giant destruction, and then you flip and you go three or four times, five or six times, it seems like it's continually happening. One, I think it's putting stress on families and military families, putting stress on the American people, ends up putting stress on the economy because you're trying to figure out what's going to happen here. And you start playing these threats in the public's square, it becomes a bit harder for America to recover. And it also becomes harder for the American people to move forward. So we'll see where that goes. But Chris, I appreciate you calling. We got 2 minutes. Let me quickly take, I'm going to go to Candy in Georgia. It'll be the last call of the day, likely. I'm sorry, Tim and Kathy. Call me back early tomorrow. I'll get to you. Candy, go ahead.
10: Hey. Yeah. Thanks for taking my call. At first, I was upset this morning with President Trump saying, wealth. Will you please get this thing over with? But then he has been bombing them, and we do know that we can't trust them. I'm thinking, this is just an opinion, that he might be playing cat and mouse with them, and that's frustrating them even more to at least get them to the negotiating tables. Whether they do anything or not, we know they probably won't.
7: Yeah, Candy, I think you're probably in the sense of, do I think they came to the negotiating table over the weekend? I do. I don't think President Trump is lying about that. I think they're lying in their response. But the problem is that you can't trust this government to do anything. Look, he said the same about working with Vladimir Putin. That Vladimir Putin would have a great meeting, and then 5 minutes later would be bombing a school. This was what would happen. And he'd have to realize that when you're dealing with these kind of negotiations with these kind of people, you're not dealing with even the business types who may be slick, but aren't always just completely nefarious. You're dealing with governments that are being run in ways that are nefarious. They're thug-like. And what does that look like? It looks like this, played out in the public square. We're going to continue to take calls and comments on this over this course of the next few weeks. I'm sure there will be major updates throughout. And I always want to hear your opinions too. But I want to say thank you for, again, supporting us during our Liberty Drive as we move into the Impact Match. 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
12: With SRN News, I'm Keith Peters in Washington. Two Republican holdouts now say they will support Todd Blanche's bid to be Attorney General. Bernie Bennett reports.
13: Two Republican senators who threatened to block Acting Attorney General Todd Blanche's confirmation to lead the Justice Department said Monday that they'll support his nomination, ending an impasse over plans to create a fund to compensate allies of President Donald Trump. The endorsement from GOP Senators John Cornyn and Tom Tillis paves the way for the Senate Judiciary Committee to advance Blanche's nomination Tuesday after the Justice Department and lawmakers reached a deal to formally rescind the $1.8 billion anti-weaponization fund proposed to settle President Trump's lawsuit against the Internal Revenue Service. Bernie Bennett, Washington.
12: A scene of devastation in the Pacific Northwest. Wildfires continue burning in eastern Washington state.
14: Residents in 5,000 homes were forced to evacuate as wildfires remain uncontained in eastern Washington state. Some 600 homes, businesses, and other buildings have been destroyed. Wildfires have burned more than 8 square miles around Spokane and are among a dozen wildfires across the western U.S. The federal response team from California has been called in to help with the 3 Washington state blazes. I'm Donna Warder.
12: President Trump says newly planned talks with Iran are the last chance for Tehran to forge a deal and avoid an escalation of U.S. strikes on the country. Trump said in the Oval Office on Monday he expects negotiations that will reopen the Strait of Hormuz and create a pathway for Iran to address the United States' concerns about its nuclear program will begin in the next day or so. On Wall Street, a good day as the Dow was up by 693 points. The Nasdaq rose 540 with the S&P 500 advancing by 110. This is SRN News.
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28: Tonight, expect a thunderstorm in some areas this evening with otherwise partly cloudy skies. The temperature will drop to a low of 79. Tomorrow, there will be times of clouds and sun with a chance of heavy thunderstorms in the afternoon. Be prepared for possible temporary flooding on roadways and in poor drainage areas due to any downpour. The high temperature will reach 87. I'm meteorologist Jason Caterina. That's your exclusive AccuWeather forecast on AM 930, The Answer.
29: This is Audie Bach. Welcome to the wisdom of Larry Elder, the sage from South Central. He means South Central Los Angeles, but now he's the sage for all of South Central Florida, too.
30: Can I be in charge for a while? Sir, yes, sir!
31: What's the most you've ever lost on the coin toss?
32: Larry Elder here, the sage from South Central, the Prince of Pico Union, the Czar of Common Sense, the great Elderski, Don Lorenzo. Welcome to the program. No Victor Credits allowed because...

0: He said, yes, it seems inconvenient, but inasmuch as the main ill that besets us is an excess of legislation, it won't be so bad. This is 1787. He didn't know what an excess of legislation was. So, unless Americans can appreciate that and learn to love the separation of powers, which means learning to love the gridlock, which the framers believed would be the main protection of minorities. The main protection. If a bill is about to pass that really comes down hard on some minority, they think it's terribly unfair, it doesn't take much to throw a monkey wrench into this complex system. So Americans should appreciate that, and they should learn to love the gridlock. It's there for a reason, so that the legislation that gets out will be good legislation. And thus conclude my opening remarks.
1: No, the DSA wants to get rid of the Senate. They can't get what they want, so let's just completely get rid of the Senate. Marco Rubio was talking about how people do not appreciate our system, and some of them sympathize with the Cuban regime, number 49.
2: Factual, and frankly, I don't think they can dispute it. People can argue that we shouldn't do with it, and I know there are plenty of people in American academia and frankly in American press that sympathize with the Cuban regime and have for a very long time. Part of it is motivated by their anti-Americanism, and part of it is motivated by ideological affinity. There are enough people in key nodes of our society, including professors, but frankly, in the past, we've seen people within our own government that sympathize with the Cuban regime. It's the way they get spies without paying them. But it doesn't mean we can ignore this threat. Put aside for a moment my history, the fact that I'm Cuban-American, the fact that I grew up in Miami. This is 90 miles from our shores. A failed state 90 miles from our shores that happens to be aligned with adversaries to the United States is a national security threat to our country.
1: Not according to the DSA. In a way, it sharpens our focus on how crazy the Democrats have become. So it helps Republicans, doesn't help the country. 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
3: 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We need Republican Wilton Simpson for Commissioner of Agriculture. 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Expanding Florida's wildlife corridors, he got it done. Conservative Wilton Simpson created the Florida Wildlife Corridor Program and conserved 18 million acres of Florida land, including thousands of acres of working farmland. 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A proven conservative farmer endorsed by Ron DeSantis. Wilton Simpson for Commissioner of Agriculture. Paid for by Wilton Simpson, Republican for Florida Commissioner of Agriculture.
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1: 888-971-SAG, 888-971-7243. I am Larry Elder. We are a Salem News Channel. Spark flew when CNN's Dana Bash interviewed HHS Secretary Kennedy. We're going to talk about that. Mamdani is going to require shoppers at the government-owned stores to, wait for it, show ID to prove that they're New Yorkers. A WNBA coach says she isn't educated enough to offer an opinion on whether biological men should compete against women in sports. What does the W in WNBA stand for? Remember when Trump called climate change alarmism and carbon footprint a hoax? A major British publication says Donald Trump was right. And the California State Democratic Party has endorsed the billionaire tax, which is on the ballot, a tax that even Gavin Newsom opposes. All of this and more, 888-971-SAGE. Eric is in San Jose. Eric, you're on the Larry Elder Show. Thank you so much for calling.
2: Hi, Larry. Thanks for having me. I had a thought. Madison wrote the 10th Federalist Paper, in which he states that liberty to a faction is like air to a fire. And he forewarns about, later in the end of the paper about government ownership of property, and that it will never happen because factions are weak when they're like that. But what I'm wary of is, I'm confident that the DSA will never impose its values. But what I really am very concerned about is that many, many Republicans think of them as an advertisement rather than to really apply that paper and see how we need to create a litmus test so these people don't even get on the ballot. According to the paper.
1: Yeah.
2: According to our values, according to our Constitution, upon which those values are, the Constitution upon which those values base the Constitution.
1: Well, Eric, there's very little that, in my opinion, we Republicans can do or should do about this other than expose them for the stupidity. I mean, the idea that government can run a grocery store better than the private sector when the profit margin is only 1 or 2%, the idea that you should set up a government store, not let them pay rent, give them breaks on utilities, so their operating costs are much lower than the private sector's, however taxpayers are going to pay for it another way, is insane. And I think we could let them get elected in places like Seattle, where crime is through the roof, San Francisco, quality of life, people leaving because of these left-wing idiots, and then run good candidates with good ideas and rely on the common sense and the good judgment of the American people. That's the only hope we really have. Speaking of which, James Carville has said, I'm not going to be in the same party with Hassan Piker, who's a big, big voice in the Democrat Party. The guy who says that Israel is 1,000 times worse than Hamas. I kid you not. 888-971-SAGE.
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8: with SRN News. I'm Keith Peters in Washington. Some residents returned to devastated neighborhoods in eastern Washington state to find their homes leveled by wildfires that erupted across a parched landscape over the weekend. Adjutant General Gent Welsh of the Washington National Guard says he's seen a lot and the damage in Spokane is bad.
9: I can tell you today that that's a war zone. When you finally get in there and you finally look at the devastation and damage, and it's going to be pretty interesting as people go in there and to just grapple with the damage and grapple with the fact that their lives are forever changed. Some of these folks may not recover. Some of those folks may not rebuild in there. And it's going to continue to be, I would say, a very significant emotional event for this community.
8: Light winds and lower temperatures arrived Monday to help firefighters, but at least 600 buildings have been destroyed, and some 67,000 people were under evacuation orders. No deaths have been reported. Europe's raging wildfires continue to wreak havoc on that continent.
10: Two firefighting helicopters battling a major blaze west of Athens in Greece has left two crew members dead. Greece's fire department also confirmed another two crew members were recovered alive. Fire officials said the dead crew members were one Greek and one Danish national, while the two who were recovered alive were one Greek and one British national. Further west, France's largest wildfire remained held within its perimeter after forcing 224,000 people to flee. Over the past four decades, wildfires have been linked to nearly 800 deaths across much of Europe. I'm Karen Chemeth.
8: On Wall Street, the Dow up by 693 points. The NASDAQ rose 540. The S&P advanced 110. 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
18: Tonight, expect a thunderstorm in some areas this evening. Otherwise, it will be partly cloudy with a low of 79. Tomorrow, there will be intervals of clouds and sun with a few intense thunderstorms in the afternoon. Be cautious, as any heavy rainfall could lead to temporary flooding on roads and in poorly drained locations with a high of 87. I'm meteorologist Jason Caterina. That's your exclusive AccuWeather forecast on AM 930, The Answer.
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22: Larry Elder here, the sage from South Central, the Prince of Pico Union, the czar of common sense, the great Elderski, Don Lorenzo. Welcome to the program. No victor credits allowed, because we've got...

0: SRN News. I'm Keith Peters in Washington. Some residents returned to devastated neighborhoods in eastern Washington state to find their homes leveled by wildfires that erupted across a parched landscape over the weekend, covering yards in charred debris. In some cases, only chimneys were left standing. The fires in and around Spokane, the state's second largest city, were among the most destructive in state history. 25 states sued the Trump administration Monday over its latest tariffs, calling them a pretext for replacing import taxes the Supreme Court struck down in February. The United States last month imposed double-digit tariffs on 59 countries and the European Union, charging that they had not done enough to crack down on imports produced by forced labor. On Wall Street, the Dow up by 693 points. More details at SRNNews.com.
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9: Tonight, expect a thunderstorm in some areas this evening with otherwise partly cloudy skies. The temperature will drop to a low of 79. Tomorrow, there will be times of clouds and sun with a chance of heavy thunderstorms in the afternoon. Be prepared for possible temporary flooding on roadways and in poor drainage areas due to any downpour. The high temperature will reach 87. I'm meteorologist Jason Caterina. That's your exclusive AccuWeather forecast on AM 930, The Answer.
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2: Larry Elder here. We're going to continue the exchange between Dana Bash and Secretary of Health and Human Services, Robert F. Kennedy Jr., about Dr. Fauci. A WNBA coach says she is not educated enough to offer an opinion on whether biological men should compete against women. Remember when Trump called climate change alarmism and the carbon footprint business a hoax? Well, a major British publication says he's right. And the California State Democratic Party has now officially endorsed the billionaire tax, which is on the ballot. Elon Musk had a lot to say about AI. All of this and more. 888-971-SAGE. Number 63.
3: You have been placing nearly all the blame on the COVID pandemic and the way that the U.S. responded to it squarely with Dr. Fauci. But of course, he worked for President Trump. Does President Trump also deserve some of the blame?
4: Well, you know, President Trump, as you recall, wanted to end the lockdowns. I think the thing that did the most damage to our country was the lockdowns. The lockdowns that shut down 3.5 million businesses in our country with no due process, no just compensation. All of our churches closed, our schools, and our children are still paying the price for that. And yet we had the worst outcome of any country in the world.
3: How so?
4: We have the highest death rate from COVID of any nation on earth.
2: And he says that now virtually everything Dr. Fauci said was a lie. Number 66.
3: You are the HHS secretary, and you are talking about things that lead to vaccine hesitancy in this country, and it is something that causes problems for people when there is not anything.
4: Let me ask you something. Do you see your job as ending vaccine hesitancy, or do you see your job as telling the truth to the American people?
3: I see my job as telling the truth, and the truth is that there is study after study after study. It's one of the most studied things out there in science.
4: You're repeating
3: and
4: it like a parrot. You're repeating
3: so
4: it
3: you.
4: Like a parrot.
3: So
4: I've actually read the science.
3: You don't want to come out here and debate the science. I'm not debating this with you.
4: Of course you won't.
3: No, because I'm not debating.
4: All you know how to do is repeat things that people told you and say, trust the experts. That's what you did during COVID. Now we know that Anthony Fauci, who was the expert, was lying about everything, about masks, about social distancing, about natural immunity, about the transmission from the vaccine, about the source of COVID. He was lying, and you were punishing people for not trusting the experts. And now you're rolling out the experts again.
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15: 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President